trumpeter Miles Davis performing Stella by Starlight with John Coltrane on tenor sax, Bill Evans on piano, Paul Chambers on bass, and Jimmy Cobb on drums, recorded in May of 1958 and originally released on the 1959 album Jazz Track, and one of the very first studio recordings that Miles Davis and Bill Evans made together. On May 26, 1958, trumpeter Miles Davis turned 32. He had already accomplished much at that young age, coming to New York City in the mid-1940s and joining saxophonist Charlie Parker's trailblazing bebop group, playing a primary role in the progressive jazz sessions that came to be known as the birth of the cool, and kicking a destructive heroin habit before signing with Columbia Records in 1955. He had made standout small group records for the label, as well as a large ensemble collaborative effort with Gil Evans, Miles Ahead, that revealed his restlessly inventive musical ambition. Now, once again, Davis was moving in a different direction. On his 32nd birthday, he was back at Columbia's 30th Street studio in New York City with a sextet that included saxophonist John Coltrane and Cannonball Adderley, bassist Paul Chambers, and two new additions, drummer Jimmy Cobb and pianist Bill Evans. Cobb had replaced the talented but unreliable Philly Joe Jones, while Evans was there instead of long-standing pianist Red Garland because Bill had this quiet fire that I loved on piano, Davis wrote several decades later in his autobiography. The way he approached it, the sound he got was like crystal notes or sparkling water cascading down from some clear waterfall. One night I looked up, Evans later remembered, of a gig at the Village Vanguard, opened my eyes while I was playing, and Miles's head was at the end of the piano, listening. Evans had been recommended to Davis by jazz composer, arranger, and theorist George Russell, an advocate of what would become known as modal jazz, a system of improvisation based on scales rather than chords, an approach that would be at the heart of the album Kind of Blue. Here, in the studio for the first time, is the group that would eventually make that legendary album, performing On Green Dolphin Street, the understated clarion quality of Evans's piano opening, like a series of small jazz bells being quietly rung, begins to conjure the kind of ethereal sound that Davis would manifest fully on Kind of Blue nearly a year later.

trumpeter Miles Davis performing on Green Dolphin Street with John Coltrane on tenor sax, Cannonball Adderley on alto sax, Bill Evans on piano, Paul Chambers on bass, and Jimmy Cobb on drums. From the first studio session featuring Evans and the band, recorded on Davis's 32nd birthday in 1958 and released the following year on the album Jazz Track. The sextet with Evans on piano was recorded by Columbia in concert twice that year at the Newport Jazz Festival in July and again at the Plaza Hotel in New York City in September. Some members of the group, including Evans and Coltrane, also joined Davis for a Columbia date led by arranger and composer Michelle Legrand. Davis was working as well that summer on a new collaboration with Gil Evans, a jazz treatment of the score for Porgy and Bess. In addition to their mutual interest in modal jazz, Miles Davis and Bill Evans also bonded over a shared love of classical music and composers such as Ravel and Rachmaninoff. But playing in Davis's group took a toll on Evans. In addition to the demands of performing in a successful, frequently engaged ensemble, racial tension arose from his being the sole white member of the band. One spectator described Evans as looking like a Harvard professor on a Harlem street corner. "It was more of an issue with the fans," Evans later recalled. "The guys in the band defended me staunchly. We were playing black clubs, and guys would come up and say, 'What's that white guy doing there?' They said, 'Miles wants him there. He's supposed to be there.' At the time, I thought I was inadequate," Evans continued. "I wanted to play more so that I could see where I was going. I felt exhausted in every way, physically, mentally, and spiritually. I don't know why. Maybe it was the road. But I think the time I worked with Miles was probably the most beneficial I've spent in years, not only musically, but personally. It did me a lot of good." We'll hear Davis and Evans now from that live performance at New York City's Plaza Hotel in September 1958. With saxophonists Coltrane and Adderley laying out, it's a unique opportunity to listen to the trumpeter and pianist in intimate tandem, playing a song that Davis was helping to turn into a jazz standard, and also foreshadowing the sound of Kind of Blue to come. Miles Davis, Bill Evans, and My Funny Valentine on Night Lights.

0: trumpeter Miles Davis performing My Funny Valentine with Bill Evans on piano, Paul Chambers on bass, and Jimmy Cobb on drums, live at the Plaza Hotel in New York City on September 9, 1958, from the album Jazz at the Plaza. Evans left the Miles Davis group shortly after that performance, but he would return a few months later for two studio sessions that would result in one of jazz's most beloved albums. I'll have more of the music of Miles Davis and Bill Evans in just a few moments. You can hear many previous Nightlights programs on our website at wfiu.org/nightlights. I'm David Brent Johnson, and you're listening to Kind of Two, Miles Davis and Bill Evans on Nightlights.
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2: Chickasaw Community Radio, KCNP, your weather forecast, calling for a night with cloudy skies, a low of 73, winds out of the south, gusting up to 20 miles per hour, a 40% chance of showers Monday, especially in the afternoon. We'll have partly sunny skies with a high of 87, another 40% chance of showers Monday night, partly cloudy and a low of 69. 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
0: I'm featuring the music of Miles Davis and Bill Evans on this edition of Nightlights. Evans joined Davis's group in May of 1958 and left in late autumn that year, wearied by the band's performance schedule, the racial tension of being the only white musician in the group, and his desire to forge his own career as a leader. When Evans released his second studio album, Everybody Digs Bill Evans, in March of 1959, the cover featured several admiring quotes from fellow musicians, including one from Davis that stated, "I've sure learned a lot from Bill Evans. He plays the piano the way it should be played." That same month, Davis went into the studio to record a new album for Columbia. The hard-swinging Wynton Kelly now held the piano chair in Davis's group, but for this album, Davis would employ Kelly's services on only one track, Freddie Freeloader, which required the kind of funkier groove that Kelly could bring. For the other four, Davis wanted Bill Evans. "I planned that album around the piano playing of Bill Evans," he wrote in his 1989 autobiography. The authorship of Kind of Blue has generated some controversy over the years. The bulk of the music was based on sketches that Davis gave to the rest of the sextet, but some of it seems to have originated with Evans as well. The composition Blue and Green is one example. One day at Miles' apartment, he wrote on some manuscript paper the symbols for G minor and A augmented, Evans later remembered, and he said, "What would you do with that?" "I didn't really know, but I went home and wrote Blue and Green." As several writers have pointed out, Blue and Green sounds similar to some of the ideas Evans put into a recording he had done of Alone Together with Chet Baker not long before the Kind of Blue sessions. When the album was released, only Davis was credited. When Evans recorded it on his own in subsequent years, he insisted on the piece being credited to both him and Davis. Moody and evocative, Blue and Green perhaps comes closest to Davis's description of the feeling he was trying to summon for the album, a feeling of walking home as a child along darkened rural roads with his cousin. Miles Davis and Blue and Green on Nightlights.

Miles Davis performing Blue and Green with John Coltrane on tenor sax, Bill Evans on piano, Paul Chambers on bass, and Jimmy Cobb on drums, a tune that grew out of a creative collaboration between Evans and Davis from the 1959 album Kind of Blue. The album kicked off with a tune called So What, with an introduction thought to have been written by another Evans, Gil Evans, Davis's collaborator on albums such as Miles Ahead and Porgy and Bess. It was also an example of the modal jazz approach that Davis had hired Evans to help implement, so much so that a later critic would cite So What as becoming the same kind of vehicle for modal jazz improvisers that I Got Rhythm had been for the Beboppers. Evans biographer Peter Predinger describes how the pianos and then the band's answering Amen or So What riffs were built up largely in fourths as opposed to the thirds that are basic to the tonal system. The improvising frame of So What was simplicity itself, an AABA form, the B of which merely slid the Dorian scale up a semitone like a geological fault. When this point came in his solo, by way of answering the preaching band riffs, Evans took on the role of a one-man big band with dramatic relish. Miles Davis and So What on Nightlights.

Miles Davis and So What from the second and final recording session for his 1959 album Kind of Blue, with John Coltrane on tenor sax, Cannibal Adderley on alto sax, Bill Evans on piano, Paul Chambers on bass, and Jimmy Cobb on drums. Miles Davis and Bill Evans never recorded together again after concluding work on Kind of Blue. Like sextet saxophonist Coltrane and Adderley, the pianist pursued his own path as a leader, forming a trio with bassist Scott LaFaro and drummer Paul Motion that made several landmark studio and live recordings between 1959 and 1961. Many years later, Motion said that the trio was planning to record with Davis, that it was all set up, but that the date fell by the wayside after LaFaro died in a car crash in the summer of 1961. It's intriguing to consider what such a session would have sounded like, bringing together the dynamic interplay of the Evans trio with Davis's restless and endlessly questing musical mind. But the recorded legacy of the trumpeter and the pianist remains confined to an 11-month stretch at the end of the 1950s. I'll close with the final track on Kind of Blue, which grew out of Davis's initial suggestion that the sextet do Evans's Peace Piece, an improvisation the pianist had recorded on the show tune Some Other Time. Evans suggested a variation that he and Davis worked out on the piano together before the first Kind of Blue session, but that wasn't recorded until the album's final date. The delicate brushstrokes of Evans's piano solo on this composition, Flamenco Sketches, bring to mind the liner notes that he penned for Kind of Blue, in which he compared the creative process for the album to a spontaneous form of Japanese painting. Looking back years later, Evans said, "I suppose that Kind of Blue has been a far-reaching influence, but when we did the album, we had no idea it would become that important. I've wondered for years just what was that special quality. But it is difficult for me as a contributor to be objective about it. Of course, just to record with a band like that was a special experience for me. There was always some kind of magic and conviction with Miles. Whatever he did became a point of departure for so many people." Bill Evans talking about Kind of Blue. On Kind of Blue, Miles Davis hit a pinnacle of beauty and cool and jazz that has never been surpassed. And though it is ultimately Davis's achievement as a leader, it's impossible to imagine it without the presence of Bill Evans. Miles Davis, Bill Evans, and Flamenco Sketches on Nightlights.

0: I close with Miles Davis and Flamenco Sketches from the 1959 album Kind of Blue, with Bill Evans on piano, John Coltrane on tenor sax, Cannibal Adderley on alto sax, Paul Chambers on bass, and Jimmy Cobb on drums. Thanks for tuning in this edition of Nightlights. 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Nightlights is a production of WFIU and part of the educational mission of Indiana University. I'm David Brent Johnson, wishing you good listening for the week ahead.
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2: Chickasaw Community Radio, KCNP, your weather forecast, calling for a night with cloudy skies, a low of 73, winds out of the south, gusting up to 20 miles per hour, a 40% chance of showers Monday, especially in the afternoon. We'll have partly sunny skies with a high of 87, another 40% chance of showers Monday night, partly cloudy and a low of 69. 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

That's Marty Gold and his orchestra, Rush Hour, the tune from the album Higher Than Five, 1957, and here on the Retro Cocktail Hour. You know, this guy, Marty Gold, was the workhorse at RCA Victor. He worked on hundreds of records in all kinds of music, from children's music to bossa nova to accompanying singers. You've got the Retro Cocktail Hour on the air again. From Below Decks, that's the underground martini bunker to you and me. I'm Daryl Brogdon. Thanks so much for being here. In the hour ahead, Seth MacFarlane sings Sinatra. We've got music for Tuning In and Dropping Out, and Jack Berger's classic album, The End on Bongos. We'll hear from the

a short one, but Art Van Dam should be near the top of that list. Before that, Muzzy Marcellino from his album Birds of a Feather with The Whistler, a tune inspired by a 1940s radio show of that name. Muzzy was nominally a guitarist, but he was also a fantastic whistler. And you can hear him on commercials, TV shows, and movies. He also recorded The Bird Calls at Disney's famous Enchanted Tiki Room. It's the Retro Cocktail Hour. I'm Daryl Brogdon with a new album by a San Francisco band called The Nomads. That's later in this hour. Here's another new album, this one by Seth MacFarlane. It's called Lush Life, and it features Seth performing arrangements of tunes that were created for Frank Sinatra, but for whatever reason, he never recorded them. This is Give Me the Simple Life.

The Art Van Dam Quintet, You Stepped Out of a Dream. This is from the album Accordion a la Mode. You know, the list of jazz accordion players is

There's a new one by the Nomads, a band from San Francisco. The album, Cocktails for the Brokenhearted. And we heard Fried Bananas on the Retro Cocktail Hour. The album is available at bandcamp.com. Also, Wives and Lovers, done by Frank Jaxfield and his orchestra. And before that, the voices and orchestra of Andy Minkach with Cover Girl. This is an album from 1977, originally for a German production library. This is the Retro Cocktail Hour. You probably knew that, though, right? And I'm Daryl Brogdon. Before this hour is much older, we're going to pay a visit to Romantic Rio with Les Baxter. So now here's an album called Tune In, Turn On from 1967. This is a collection of TV commercial jingles jazzed up by saxophonist Benny Golson. It was around this time that Benny was devoting himself largely to studio work and composing music for TV. Doing an album of commercial jingles might seem on the lightweight side for a heavyweight like Benny Golson, but this album is a lot of fun. Here's a tune by Dick Boyle that I know was used in a commercial, but I can't remember which one. If you recognize it, let me know, will you? It's driving me nuts. This is Music to Think By.

Les Baxter and his orchestra, Romantic Rio, from the album Round the World with Les Baxter, 1957. Ahead of that, Bobbin' with Bob, done by Pete Rugolo and his orchestra, featuring saxophonist Bob Cooper. This is on Rugolomania, 1955, and what a band this was. Jack Costanzo, drummer Shelly Mann, guitarist Howard Roberts, and many others. Thank you for being here, the Underground Martini Bunker, for yet another Retro Cocktail Hour. I'm Daryl Brogdon. Still to come, percussionist Rubens Bassini, who worked with Brazil 66 and was a much sought-after studio musician. The Retro Cocktail Hour is cruising this airspace each and every week. At the same time, on stations like KORC, Corvallis, Oregon, KAMU, College Station, Texas, Go Aggies, and WIUP, Indiana, Pennsylvania. 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

guitarist Carl Henry Bruygen, Sea Sprite Hula. He was part of the Chicago noise band Mount Shasta, but he also turned out three albums of bossa nova in the 90s, which are like honey in the ear, only less sticky. Before this round of the Retro Cocktail Hour is over, we'll sample a brand new Exotica record by vibraphonist Mark Riddle. It's called Dark Rituals, and it's ahead in this half hour. Right now, though, here's one by the Ray Brown Orchestra. Ray was a bass player who I first saw when he was part of the studio band for the Merv Griffin Show in the 70s. But this guy is the real deal. He played with Bird and Dizzy, Art Tatum and Ella Fitzgerald, to whom he was married for a time. In 1970, Ray Brown led an orchestra on an album featuring music composed by Antonio Carlos Jobim for the movie The Adventurers, arranged here by Quincy Jones. This is Wishful Thinking on the Retro Cocktail Hour.

That's vibraphonist Mark Riddle, Goddess of the Moon. This is on Mark's newest album, Dark Rituals. And as the title suggests, this album's a little darker, but still rooted in the style of classic exotica. Before that, percussionist Rubens Bassini, who played with Brazil 66 and the Ipanemas, from his album Ritmo Fantastico, recorded in Brazil 1961, we heard September Song. The Retro Cocktail Hour is here every week at this time and always on demand at Mixcloud.com and RetroCocktail.org. I'm Daryl Brogdon. So good of you to spend some time with us here at the Underground Martini Bunker. Down here, the only thing deeper than the bunker is the pour. Next, it's a fabulous record by Jack Berger, The End on Bongos. This was 1957. It also features flutist Buddy Collette. From The End on Bongos, this is Negre Satin, Black Satin.

That's Manny Lopez and his orchestra, Adventures in Paradise. He was known as the Don Juan of the Baton, and he led a very successful Latin dance band in Los Angeles back in the day. This comes from a rare album entitled Just For You. Looks like the time's just flown by once again. Here at the Underground Martini Bunker, thank you kindly for spending it with us on the Retro Cocktail Hour. I'm Daryl Brogdon. Come join us again next time. And don't forget our streaming channel, Retro Cocktail Radio, plays continuous episodes of the show 24/7. Stream it yourself at retrococktail.org. So we're going to leave you now with that versatile French composer, Roger Roget. He conducted an orchestra when he was 18. And he later wrote music for films, and he composed a great deal of music for various production libraries. Here's one called Bahia Blanca on the Retro Cocktail Hour.

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1: Chickasaw Community Radio, KCNP, your weather forecast, calling for a night with cloudy skies, a low of 73, winds out of the south, gusting up to 20 miles per hour, a 40% chance of showers Monday, especially in the afternoon. We'll have partly sunny skies with a high of 87, another 40% chance of showers Monday night, partly cloudy and a low of 69. Thanks for listening to KCNP.
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4: Beale Street Caravan contributor William Lee Ellis will also be joining us to discuss the deep connections between religion and the blues.
2: That's all coming up right now on Beale Street Caravan.
4: Hey, Pat.
2: Hey, Kevin.
4: We've got Castro Coleman, a.k.a. Mr. Sip, on the show today. Pat, the first time I heard the name Mr. Sip, guess what? It was from you.
2: Well, yes, and I remember talking about them. It was January 2014, and I saw Mr. Sip at the International Blues Challenge right here in Memphis. I'll never forget the performance.
4: I was a judge that year, and, you know, I had my ear to the ground, and I kept hearing about Mr. Sip, Mr. Sip, Mr. Sip, you have to see this guy. Then I ran into you, and you were like, it's over. I just saw the winner, Mr. Sip. He's going to win this whole thing.
2: Well, that's exactly what happened. Mr. Sip hails from Macomb, a small town about an hour south of Jackson, Mississippi, which is the home of Malico Records.
4: And Mr. Sip reflects that Jackson, Mississippi sound. The energy and showmanship is breathtaking.
2: You can't mistake the church's influence on the music, the connection with the crowd, the exciting arrangements.
4: But, and this is the whole thing, this is the magic to me, it's raw and it's funky.
2: Of course it is. Bobby Rush is the godfather of that whole blues scene.
4: So like we mentioned, Mr. Sip took home the trophy at the International Blues Challenge 3 years ago. And just this past May, he was awarded the Best New Artist Award at the Blues Music Awards.
2: And he's become a mainstay on the international blues circuit.
4: It's been an amazing career so far.
2: Here's Mr. Sip at the Mighty Mississippi Music Festival live on Beale Street Caravan.
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How many want to go to the juke joint with me? Oh, I can't hear you out there. I said, how many want to go to the juke joint with me? Well, if you want to go to the juke joint, let me hear you shout, yeah! Jim, let's take them to the juke joint.

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0: But first, we're going to turn it over to Beale Street Caravan contributor William Lee Ellis as he explores the deep connection between religion and the blues.
2: It's time now for our feature host, Bill Ellis. He's made a name for himself as a music journalist and as a musician. In fact, I'd like to always point out that Bill is the godson of Bill Monroe. Just a little street cred for him. He's been doing a wonderful series for us called Religion in the Blues, and this week he's going to explore all of those blues musicians who had their soul saved by finding gospel music.
3: In the musical overlap of blues and gospel, we have already heard from evangelists known to perform secular material. What then to make of the pre-war bluesmen who often had a stash of religious music at the ready? Call it a crossroads of tradition and opportunity, where bluesmen drew from their own typically religious upbringings to meet the demands of a recording industry that marketed popular music in a variety of secular and sacred settings. After all, many, if not most, generations of early bluesmen came from a similar background, a rural, southern African-American household which practiced a Christian faith and valued the moral and social compass of the church. Such an environment frequently gave a fledging bluesman an important part of his childhood exposure to music, where blues performers often talk of religious song being the only acceptable music in the home. It's probably no coincidence, then, that the experiential perspective of gospel music found a certain camaraderie with the first-person outlook of the blues, as did a number of shared oratorical and musical traits that we have already discussed. In addition, recording labels during the 1920s heyday of race recordings were known to release sacred and secular 78s by the same artist, often bestowing pseudonyms that kept reputations intact. Josh White, for example, was billed by the Banner label as Joshua White the Singing Christian for his religious 78s and as Pinewood Tom for his secular ones, while Barbecue Bob used his real name Robert Hicks for religious numbers, and Blind Boy Fuller was dubbed Brother George. Furthermore, allowances were seemingly given to blind and handicapped musicians who, out of necessity, might perform any type of music that promised some financial gain, be it busking the blues or proselytizing with gospel. We should note that most bluesmen did not record religious music, and of those who did, secular titles far outweigh gospel. Perhaps the most prolific on record was on-and-off preacher Charlie Patton, who made some 10 sides of religious music. Of those, the earliest sacred numbers were issued by Paramount under such names as Charlie Peters and Elder J.J. Hadley. In the classic two-parter from 1929, Prayer of Death, Patton, as Hadley, dons a street corner persona, singing to a forceful slide accompaniment worthy of, and no doubt influenced by, best-selling guitar evangelist Reverend Edward W. Claiborne.

Blind Lemon Jefferson, one of the most popular bluesmen of his era, not only recorded a handful of gospel tunes, but was apparently so sincere about it that, according to an account by Reuben Lacey, he wouldn't play blues on a Sunday. For Lemon's inaugural Paramount session, he was Deacon L.J. Bates, a moniker along with Elder J.C. Brown that he returned to for later gospel sides as well, such as this next number, He Arose from the Dead, which has feats of finger-picking as impressive as any blues by the guitarist.

Blues great Bugga White also started out on record playing a few sacred sides. For his 1930 Victor debut in Memphis, two of the four released songs were gospel, Promise True and Grand, and the following example, I Am in the Heavenly Way, which includes enough syncopated string snapping and bottleneck slide riffs to please any Delta Blues fan. According to an account written by F. Jack Hurley and David Evans, White provided some gospel numbers to meet the Victor Talent Scout's contractual quota when an intoxicated preacher missed the session. White didn't disappoint, as the songs were released commercially. His own distinctive singing, as rough and exuberant as any street corner evangelist, is matched here in grand, sanctified style by a backup singer billed only as Miss Minnie. In all likelihood, this would have been Memphis Minnie, who recorded as well for Victor that day.

that in the era of the folk and blues revival of the 60s, it was quite common to hear a number of pre-war bluesmen and so-called songsters sing and play religious music back-to-back with their secular rags, blues, and badman ballads. This approach probably had more to do with the setting than anything, though you wouldn't expect to hear blues in a place of worship, nor gospel in a juke. On the impartial, context-removed backdrop of the folk festival stage, gospel and blues were but two shades of finger-picking delight for bluesmen and fans alike. One such player was Mississippi Fred McDowell, whose rendition of Keep Your Lamp Trimmed and Burning is the opening theme music for this series. Another that exemplified this comfortable merger was Mississippi John Hurt, who could bend any song to his gentle, distinctive style. As we will see next week, some bluesmen weren't content to cover the occasional gospel tune, but were ultimately called to preach. For now, I leave you with the life and spirit-affirming genius of John Hurt, the balm of music, his ministry.

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4: Chickasaw Community Radio, KCNP, your weather forecast, calling for a night with cloudy skies, a low of 73, winds out of the south, gusting up to 20 miles per hour, a 40% chance of showers Monday, especially in the afternoon. We'll have partly sunny skies with a high of 87, another 40% chance of showers Monday night, partly cloudy and a low of 69. 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
2: 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The soundtrack of America was made in Tennessee. We're back, and for those of you just tuning in, this week's episode features Mr. Sip in a performance recorded in Greenville, Mississippi at the Mighty Mississippi Music Fest during Bridging the Blues.
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1: The Deep Blues Festival in Clarksdale, Mississippi, and speaking of Clarksdale, it's year-round there, nonstop. You've got the Juke Joint Festival in April, the Sunflower Blues and Gospel Festival in August, Roger Stoll's Mini Blues Festivals at the Cathead Art Gallery.
2: Plus all the goings-on at the Juke Joint Chapel and the Shack Up Inn. Clarksdale truly is ground zero, as they say, and there's a great network of people there that work tirelessly to keep the music alive and celebrated.
1: So, blues fans, if today's program inspires you, you've been given a roadmap.
2: And it's up to you now.
1: Before we get back to the music, we're going to hear from Mr. Sip himself. We had a chance to sit down and catch up. Let's hear what he had to say.
5: The blues, I mean, it's part of our everyday living, the music, the sound. I was brought up in the church and realized that I've been playing blues all my life. It's the same music.
1: Yeah.
5: The message is a little different, but it's the same feeling. Like I said, I did gospel for like 26 years on the professional level. I took 2 years off, and when I mentioned to my wife that I wanted to come back out on the road, I chose the blues. I wanted to do something different, and I could have did any other genre, R&B, soul, but I chose the blues because the blues are the roots for me. But when I truly came over full time, I see the essence of it, the trueness of it, and it's just been blowing my mind for the last 3.5 years. My dad is a musician.
1: Okay.
5: My dad is a musician, so he was in the loop, and pretty much everywhere there's that kid. I don't know how that kid become that kid, but I'm grateful that I was that kid that everybody liked, and then everybody just take to that kid. Well, I was that kid, was able to, hey, you know, they called my mom, you know, what is Castro doing this weekend? Well, we want to take him out. Is it okay? My mom trusted me with those guys. So at a young age, just being around them, soaking in all that knowledge, God has given me a gift and a talent that was just being nurtured by those guys at the same time. So you have all the greats. The Williams brothers changed my life from an early age. That was an incident that happened in my family. And at that time, Doug Williams, his wife was my second grade teacher. So during that incident, I literally shut down mentally, stopped talking, stopped just doing everything. She was my teacher, and they kind of took me in. You know, she's responsible. I say that they're responsible for just bringing me out of that crisis that I was in, going through with my family. And at that particular time, they asked me what did I want to do when I grew up, and I said, I'm going to play for your husband. And everybody was like, yeah, right. Well, 20 years later.
6: Flash forward.
5: Yeah, 20 years later, I became the guitar player, one of the songwriters, one of the producers for the Williams Brothers. And that, it just sparked me to just go forward. I could do what I want to do. I could overcome obstacles. So now in the blues, I got a chance to sit down with Mr. B.B. King in 2012 when I was making up my mind about coming over to the blues. Got a chance to play with him in 2013, and he just shared so much information and positive energy in my life, you know. And one thing he did tell me, that I had something special, which I've been told that before, and he said, don't worry about the money, don't worry about the hype, you stay true to who you are, and it'll take you far. So that's all I know to do right now, is just stay true to who I am, and it's taking me all over the world, you know, Japan, China, Australia, and the list goes on. We've been out of the country so much this year, you know, just grateful for it. I got a brand new album coming out. It's going to come out the 1st of 2017, entitled Knock a Hole in It. The album, it'll be my third blues album up under the Malico record label. At this present moment, we're shooting music videos for this particular album, as well as I have my own blues club, Simp's Place, in Magnolia, Mississippi. 3,500 square feet upstairs and downstairs. This is my contribution back to keeping the blues alive.
6: So it's in Macomb.
5: Well, you got Macomb, then you got Magnolia, which is 3 miles apart. So we're looking to open spring break of 2017.
6: Awesome.
5: It's a phenomenal place. Actually, my first two music videos, we shot it in there. I'm just grateful that I'm in a position now to give back to the blues community. I told them once I came, I'm in all the way. You know, there's no looking back. I'm in all the way, and whatever I got to do, I'm an advocate for live music, live musicians. So this is my contribution to creating a place for these guys to play. Creating a place for all my blues lovers to come and listen and enjoy. So many blues clubs are closing down, and I understand why now that I'm getting into business, that it's hard. But I'm just a true believer that if God brought me to it, he can bring me through it. So at this point, I'm in it.
6: Well, where can fans go to find out what you're up to, your latest?
5: www.MrSip.com. I just go to Facebook, Mr. Sip, the Mississippi Blues Child. And everything from my website flows over to the Facebook. Everything from the Facebook flows over to the website. On the website, you can find all of my tour dates, which we're all over the place, and I'm grateful for that. As well as I have several updates on the club that's coming. So.
6: Well, good to see you again.
5: Oh, yeah.
6: Thanks for taking the time to talk to me.
5: Oh, no doubt. Thank you guys for having us here.

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1: Chickasaw Community Radio, KCNP, your weather forecast, calling for a night with cloudy skies, a low of 73, winds out of the south, gusting up to 20 miles per hour, a 40% chance of showers Monday, especially in the afternoon. We'll have partly sunny skies with a high of 87, another 40% chance of showers Monday night, partly cloudy and a low of 69. 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

0: Check us out on Community Radio, KCNP, your weather forecast, calling for a night with cloudy skies, a low of 73, winds out of the south, gusting up to 20 miles per hour, a 40% chance of showers Monday, especially in the afternoon. We'll have partly sunny skies with a high of 87, another 40% chance of showers Monday night, partly cloudy and a low of 69. 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
1: Chickasaw Community Radio, KCNP, your weather forecast, calling for a night with cloudy skies, a low of 73, winds out of the south, gusting up to 20 miles per hour, a 40% chance of showers Monday, especially in the afternoon. We'll have partly sunny skies with a high of 87, another 40% chance of showers Monday night, partly cloudy and a low of 69. 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

0: Community Radio, KCNP, your weather forecast calling for a night with cloudy skies, a low of 73, winds out of the south, gusting up to 20 miles per hour, a 40% chance of showers Monday, especially in the afternoon. We'll have partly sunny skies with a high of 87, another 40% chance of showers Monday night, partly cloudy and a low of 69. 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
1: Chickasaw Community Radio, KCNP, your weather forecast, calling for cloudy skies, a low of 73, winds out of the south, gusting up to 20 miles per hour, a 40% chance of showers Monday, especially in the afternoon. We'll have partly sunny skies with a high of 87. 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

So dig this. Actor and musician Maya Hawke is more than bilingual. She is fluent in, obviously, English, but also French, Italian, and Spanish. Her famous parents, Uma Thurman and Ethan Hawke, did try to talk her into not getting into acting. They wanted her to pursue her education, but her passions ultimately won out, which is definitely a good thing for Stranger Things fans anyway. Rumor has it that she has a secret summer 2026 project, but as of yet, she can't talk about it, so stay tuned for more details on that as well. Helping us to get into our hour is her track Bring Home My Man from the Maitreya Corso album, today on the Mainstream. I'm Brett Mabee, and right now I'm nice and comfy in the Mainstream studio nestled among the beautiful hills of the Ohio. That's the Allegheny territory of the Seneca Nation. Hait qua ongwenyo enki chochento. Scano ne hait qua gachengwa got nigoyo tio wenzaguego nangan wenisate. I'm thankful you're well, and I hope there are good minds everywhere across our beautiful Mother Earth today. Before the hour's officially through, the young Argentinian band Pacifica, who I do believe are still in the midst of a global tour. We'll also hear from Craig Benali, that's the Dene composer who records electronically as Neon Natives. Tracks from Sheikh Ibra Fam, a new one to get into the library from Crow fingerstyle guitarist Kerry Morin. It's his take on an Eagles classic. I actually thought it was The Emotions, but you can easily see how I would confuse those two iconic 70s hits. Anyway, stick around for more details. Stella's Standing Bear before too long, and right now we're going to get Ounce's Fenra remix of All I Need into the library. Released April 17th, it's a great track for your consideration and approval here on the Mainstream. Thank you very much.

0: So do the math, they still killing. You feel it? Here to reveal it. Cause if we don't speak, then they'll conceal it. I have a past, I still heal it. So do the math, they still killing.
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Stella Standing Bear's Let's Ride from her Moonstruck EP, today on the mainstream. We also heard the Wachapi Olawan release with Santee Witt, Tiana Spotted Thunder, and Bazil. That was the track, Struggle Is Real, from Compilation Volume 1. And before that was the Fenra remix of Ounce's All I Need that we introduced into the rotation for the first time. If you're just now arriving, it's good to have you here. I'm Brett Mabee, and as always, stick around. You're going to regret it if you do have to step away, but I'm not trying to guilt you. 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It's one of the staples and one of my earliest memories associated with Native Voice One, so be sure to check out that up close and personal feature with professional and amateur athletes from rodeos to motorsports. Again, more information at nv1.org. Pacifica and Samantha Crane in just a few. Right now, we're going to get our groove on with Craig Benali, the Dinette electronic artist who records his Neon Natives. He went viral during the 2020 pandemic lockdowns, particularly having to do with his electric powwows. For this track, he teamed up with Fort Defiance member Irv Waneka and Annette Billigoti from the Resilience album, Turn It Up with Trust Fall. Here on your new favorite show, Asaranon da Jates Haitqua, Sadanetkedo Nangawanisa Day, Yaunje Nehone Mainstream. You ought to sing along and have some fun today, around here on the mainstream.

Hace años no se halla, ya no se han dado, allá abajo.

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1: Chickasaw Community Radio, KCNP, your weather forecast, calling for cloudy skies, a low of 73, winds out of the south, gusting up to 20 miles per hour, a 40% chance of showers Monday, especially in the afternoon. We'll have partly sunny skies with a high of 87. 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
2: As we get ready to get back into this hour of listening, a shout out to friends who are dialed into 88.3 FM on KVRK in and around Chickaloon, Alaska. 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There are shows like The Children's Hour, Blues After Hours for the Blues Aficionados, that's hosted by the one and only Bob Brown. A show that I had the great good fortune of lending some production assistance to early in the launch of the show. Check all the great things out at nv1.org. Trixie Mattel with an original that she teamed up with Shaky Graves for. In this block is the McCrary sisters Beatrice Deer, and this one from the four-member electronic jazz experimental group based out of L.A., Apifera. Each established artist in their own right, they're active in the jazz and beat scene, and right now, it's the Curious Wild from Keep the Outside Open on the Mainstream.

Voices on the Water from the McCrary Sisters, Can't Steal My Fire, the songs of David Olney on the mainstream. We also heard the latest from Beatrice Deer's Inuit Legend album. That was one of the ancient legends with the bear. And it was Apifera's The Curious Wild from their album Keep the Outside Open that helped to ring in the second half. As always, I can't wait to do this again. Check your listings for the next time you can dial into the mainstream with Brett, maybe. And if you just can't wait, NV1.org's got you covered, as does MainstreamRadio.net and Live365.com. We have time for one final block. We'll be hearing from my citizen Potawatomi friend Alexa Dawson and her group, Halion. If I remember correctly, I do believe the group is actually getting ready to put out some more new music in 2026, so be on the lookout for that. Trixie Mattel also before the hour is up, but right now it is this one from Beth Orton's The Ground Above. Released as a single on April 20th, Waiting is an excellent sneak peek of a promising record. For your consideration and approval, enjoy this track and keep on keeping on with the mainstream.

there's nowhere else I will ever be. I'm wondering, yeah, it seems to me.

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1: Chickasaw Community Radio, KCNP, your weather forecast, calling for cloudy skies, a low of 73, winds out of the south, gusting up to 20 miles per hour, a 40% chance of showers Monday, especially in the afternoon. We'll have partly sunny skies with a high of 87. 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

Red River Métis singer-songwriter, actor, and award-winning film composer Wayne LaVallee's musical journey started at an extremely early age. In fact, he got his first guitar at the age of 5, and he trained as an actor and dancer before becoming known as a musician. He trained with the Spirit Song Native Theater Company back in the early 1990s. He continues to build upon an already impressive career, and his latest single is the Revolution single, a track that we got into the rotation at the beginning of April and a staple in the rotation. I'm Brett Mabee, and I'm thankful you could join me for this fun hour of music. If you're tuning in for the first time, welcome to this reimagined space where we take on the challenge of just that, reimagining a mainstream music scene. The concept's pretty simple if you really think about it, but often overlooked. We'll be hearing from my amazing friend, the Cree classical singer, Rhonda Head. She teamed up with Boogie the Beat and their electronic interpretation of a classic. Also, Thomas Powers and Rob Moose, one from Tofu Smell, the husband and wife duo known as Burnstick. And right now we're getting into this block with the English indie rock band Bombay Bicycle Club. They've been at it for over 2 decades now, and they continue a catalog that has evolved from post-punk to folk to electronic pop and probably all the way back around again. From their The Endless Colored Ways, the songs of Nick Drake, it's their interpretation of his Road. This hour on the mainstream.

I'm Brett Mabee, and you're listening to The Mainstream. That was Travis Bolt's Blues at My Funeral from his Burning Bridges release. We also heard Teddy Swim's Bad Dreams and Tom Misch with Slow Tonight and Bombay Bicycle Club's Road, their take on a Nick Drake classic. As we get into a nice canto at this hour, I don't want to throw off the momentum, so just suffice it to say, you ought to check things out at mainstreamradio.net for information about this show, Gyno, and the Full Moon Radio itself. A lot of opportunities to have some audio fun together and more yet to come. So again, as always, bookmark mainstreamradio.net for quick and easy access. One from the No Twist before this hour's through. We'll also hear from Lakota TikTok sensation Stella Standing Bear, who just officially got introduced into the Billboard charts with one of her singles. Right now, we're heading on up to Winnipeg, Manitoba with the five-piece rock band Car 287. I recently heard from one of the members and they are working on some new tunes. And for us to enjoy right now, it's Ideas of a Good Life on the Mainstream. Turn it up and sing along.

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1: Chickasaw Community Radio, KCNP, your weather forecast, calling for cloudy skies, a low of 73, winds out of the south, gusting up to 20 miles per hour, a 40% chance of showers Monday, especially in the afternoon. We'll have partly sunny skies with a high of 87. 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
2: 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I'm Brett Mabee, and before going any further, a shout-out to friends of the show who are dialed into the Full Moon Radio itself, my fun digital audio playground, where we get to shake things up even more than what I'm able to on The Mainstream. So it's great to see visitors from all across Atino Anya Wednesday, our beautiful Mother Earth, and as always, the audio fun is just getting going. In the remainder of our time is Tyler Ball Game, SF1, which features my Simshian and Sugpyok friend Chantel Ducart. We're going to kick off this set in half with Angelica Garcia. Enjoy her single, Gemini, today on The Mainstream. Turn it up and sing along and have some fun.

Tofu Smells Slip of the Tongue from the Humor EP on the Mainstream. In that set, we also heard Bahamas the Bridge from my second last album. That almost sounds like the Rock and Rollers, who are always on their second last tour. Before that was Thomas Powers and Rob Moose's Kid Guitar from the Movement One single. And again, it was Angelica Garcia's Gemini that got us into the half. I'd stay here all day with you if I could, but sadly, I'm getting booted out of the studio. I gotta make some room, so as always, join me sooner than later. Check those listings for the many times and ways you can dial into the Mainstream with Brett Mabee. And to have it carried, or have more of it carried there, be sure to check out Nola Dave's Moses email. That's nola@nv1.org. Drop her a line and say we need more Mainstream in our lives. I'm sure she loves to hear from you as well, as do I. So stick around and have some fun. In the final block, Julia Keefe and the Indigenous Big Band, one from SF1, and we're going to kick things off with the Cree Métis folk duo of Jason and Nadia Burnstick. Their signature sound comes largely in part due to his utilizing vintage Weisenborn lamp slide guitars, which, if you've never checked them out, yes, you have. Ben Harper famously plays one, as actually does Puta Faye, the acclaimed Taina singer-songwriter. However, Jason Burnstick also masterfully plays one of my all-time favorite instruments, one that someday I'm going to finally pull the trigger on and get. But anyway, we'll keep that for another time. It's Ebb and Flow from Made of Sin, helping to wind down my time with you on the Mainstream.

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1: Chickasaw Community Radio, KCNP, your weather forecast, calling for cloudy skies, a low of 73, winds out of the south, gusting up to 20 miles per hour, a 40% chance of showers Monday, especially in the afternoon. We'll have partly sunny skies with a high of 87. 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
2: Do you know what you've got? You've got a perfect woman. She treats you right, keeps you satisfied.

The London-born Jessie Ware made such an impression with her debut album Devotion all the way back in 2012 that it reached number 5 on the UK Albums chart. And since then, she's earned 7 Brit Award nominations and 2 Mercury Prize nominations. From Jessie's newest album, Superbloom, it's Automatic, getting us into this hour automatically on the mainstream. Skanotna, Brett, maybe Nick Yossel, Nonko here in the mainstream studio. And as I do 7 days a week, 3 hours a day, I love bringing you this newly reimagined mainstream music scene that puts indigenous representation front and center. Speaking of which, one of our new tunes for the hour comes to us from Asanabi, so stick around for one from him. A block of dub and reggae in this first set, including Revelation with Black Market Dub, the one and only Stephen Marley and his take on a Beatles classic, but not before getting our first new tune into the rotation. Released April 17th on Ineffable Records, Turn It Up with Protégés, In Your Corner, a part of their The Art of Acceptance on the mainstream.

Revelation, Wise Owl, and Black Market Dub, and even by extension, Nine Inch Nails as well. Found on the Nine Inch Reggae album, It's Every Day is Exactly the Same, bringing that first block to an end. I love the dub mixes from them, and you can find more of their work on Bandcamp. But anyway, we also heard Stephen Marley's take on the Beatles' Don't Let Me Down, found on Marley's Old Soul. And it was Protégé's latest single, In Your Corner, from The Art of Acceptance, that we got into the rotation for the first time. If you're just now getting here, you've missed a little bit, so as always, get caught back up at mainstreamradio.net. There's a lot of fun happening there, and I'm always adding features to the website, including some of the collaborations with community organizations, both within Seneca Nation territories and beyond. I love audio, and that includes, of course, radio, so you can find information on some of the fun ways that the Full Moon Radio is being utilized. And if it sparks any ideas, you're always welcome to use the chat feature on the website to reach out to me. And if you're a professional singer-songwriter, well, there are details on the website as to how you can do that as well. I've said enough, so as we get back into our listening, in this block is AB Soda, later on the Buffalo Weavers, and one from Jack White. Right now, though, it's St. Paul and the Broken Bones. They are a band that have a ton of lore behind them, and some of their best stories people still don't know about. Now, this band was actually supposed to be Paul Janeway and Jesse Phillips' last hurrah. They were going to make one final project before quitting music, but sometimes you don't quit music, and the music certainly never quits you. So they clicked, it became a public thing, and here we are a few years later with Sushi and Coca-Cola, a great track from the band self-titled on the mainstream.

0: Hey, this is Thea May from Atikmik Shang Anishinaabek, and you are listening to The Mainstream with Brett Mabee.
1: Yeah.

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1: Chickasaw Community Radio, KCNP, your weather forecast, calling for cloudy skies, a low of 73, winds out of the south, gusting up to 20 miles per hour, a 40% chance of showers Monday, especially in the afternoon. We'll have partly sunny skies with a high of 87. 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
2: 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And to have the mainstream carried, reach out to Nola Daves Moses, the distribution director at Native Voice One. You can do that at nola@nv1.org. The Toronto-based Hiroki Tanaka before this set is through. I'll join you again after a track from the Fearless Flyers. A pretty quick tune to help wind things down on a somewhat energetic note. This is another peek of the LA-based Mike Green's latest album, Hang the Moon, Part 1. This album is being described as being steeped in weariness and uplift, and there are some pretty heavy topics being discussed throughout it. I do have some pretty exciting news. Him and his partner Whitney Tai, who is also featured on the mainstream, are embarking on a 2026 tour with stops in New Orleans and perhaps even a city near you. So some really exciting things happening with some great people. It's Coyote getting us back into this block on the mainstream.

Fearless Flyers and Flyers Crusade on the mainstream. We also heard Jack White's G.O.D. and the Broken Ribs. I'm not sure if you caught the Saturday Night Live episode where it was Jack White and Jack Black, both as the host and the musical guest. Well, he debuted this song live there that weekend, and in fact, I think the single itself was released only the day before. It's another great offering from one of my favorite singer-songwriters. Earlier was Hiroki Tanaka's Chosen from the Toronto-based Isan album, and it was Mike Green's Coyote from Hang the Moon, Part 1. Stay in touch. Let's do this again. Bring your ears, bring your friends. I'll bring the tunes, and together we're going to make some radio magic happen. As always, check those listings for the many times and ways you can join me on the AM/FM frequencies. Before the block is officially up, one from legendary blues band Pappy Johns. Right now, this is the winner of the Alternative Album of the Year at the 2026 Junos. And of course, unless you're here for the first time, you already know that it's Ace and Abby. I talk about this win quite a bit. He put out his Timelines acoustic EP on April 10th. This collection includes reimagined acoustic versions of his songs Edge of the Earth, Here and Now, and even this one, Dreamcatcher, a great track to leave you with as we part ways for your consideration and approval on the mainstream.

Park as I came up the road, all smoke and thunder in the back of my throat. This is the place and these are the signs. Water smoke burls in the sweat of past lives. I overheard the trees talking to themselves. Don't push the river, it pushes itself. In which hand do you hold the wind? It passes straight through me, I don't hold anything.

Watch the pines grow into the wind. Any division is only an illusion. 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
1: Chickasaw Community Radio, KCNP, your weather forecast, calling for cloudy skies, a low of 73, winds out of the south, gusting up to 20 miles per hour, a 40% chance of showers Monday, especially in the afternoon. We'll have partly sunny skies with a high of 87. 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

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Your weather forecast calling for cloudy skies, a low of 73, winds out of the south, gusting up to 20 miles per hour. A 40% chance of showers Monday, especially in the afternoon. We'll have partly sunny skies with a high of 87. 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
1: Chickasaw Community Radio, KCNP, your weather forecast, calling for cloudy skies, a low of 73, winds out of the south, gusting up to 20 miles per hour, a 40% chance of showers Monday, especially in the afternoon. We'll have partly sunny skies with a high of 87. 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

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Your weather forecast calling for cloudy skies. A low of 73, winds out of the south, gusting up to 20 miles per hour. A 40% chance of showers Monday, especially in the afternoon. We'll have partly sunny skies with a high of 87. 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
1: Chickasaw Community Radio, KCNP, your weather forecast, calling for cloudy skies, a low of 73, winds out of the south, gusting up to 20 miles per hour, a 40% chance of showers Monday, especially in the afternoon. We'll have partly sunny skies with a high of 87. 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
6: I remember my first love affair. Somehow or another, the whole darn thing went wrong. But my mama had some great advice, so I thought I'd put it in the words of this song. I can still hear her saying,

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0: In my early 20s, after receiving the fourth reminder to go in and get my annual exam, I scheduled the appointment. 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The slides are cancer." 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

0: 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Your weather forecast calling for cloudy skies. A low of 73, winds out of the south, gusting up to 20 miles per hour. A 40% chance of showers Monday, especially in the afternoon. We'll have partly sunny skies with a high of 87. 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
1: Chickasaw Community Radio, KCNP, your weather forecast, calling for cloudy skies, a low of 73, winds out of the south, gusting up to 20 miles per hour, a 40% chance of showers Monday, especially in the afternoon. We'll have partly sunny skies with a high of 87. 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

Community Radio KCNP, your weather forecast calling for cloudy skies, a low of 73, winds out of the south, gusting up to 20 miles per hour, a 40% chance of showers Monday, especially in the afternoon. We'll have partly sunny skies with a high of 87. 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

has been a test of the emergency alert system for KCNP FM Ada, KAZC FM Dixon, KWPV Wynnewood Paul's Valley, and KTNG FM Connerville. Had this been an actual emergency, official instructions would have followed the alert tone. This concludes this test of the emergency alert system.

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Keith Urban on Chickasaw Community Radio at 6:58. Hey, hey, we made it to Monday. Glad you're with us this morning. In the forecast, there's a 30% chance of rain today with a chance of severe weather, so we'll keep you advised on that. When I get to work and it's 79 degrees, you know it's going to be a warm one, and there might be a chance of severe weather, too. We'll have a high this afternoon of about 86. Overnight, partly cloudy skies then lead to a 40% chance for thunderstorms. We'll have a low of about 70. Rain is likely on Tuesday with possible thunderstorms and a high of 74. Man, we can use the rain, can't we? I'm happy to hear about that. So much good music on the way this morning. A lot to talk about in the world of sports. Very exciting things happening in Oklahoma. Not only locally, but with our universities and our pro teams as well. We'll talk about that and more here on KCMP.

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1: AP News, I'm Marcela Sanchez. The White House says China has agreed to increase its imports of U.S. agricultural products like beef and poultry after President Trump's visit to Beijing last week. China did not immediately confirm the terms, but on Saturday had signaled an agreement to reduce some trade barriers. In the nation's capital, thousands of people gathered on the National Mall yesterday for a day-long prayer rally billed as a rededication of our country as one nation under God. Trump read a passage of scripture in a video shown at the rally. The conservative Christian lineup featured guests who often argue that the U.S. was founded as a Christian nation, a narrative disputed by many historians and other religious traditions. In other news, AP correspondent Charles de Ledesma reports the stricken Hanse virus ship has come to the end of its journey.
2: The cruise ship hit by a deadly Hanse virus outbreak has docked at the Dutch port of Rotterdam for disinfection, wrapping up a troubled journey that has put international health authorities on alert. The NV Hondius was carrying 25 crew members and two medical personnel as it reached Rotterdam on Monday morning after all the passengers disembarked elsewhere. AP reports people boarding the boat were wearing white hazardous materials suits. A short distance from where the ship docked, authorities had set up white containers along the water in between a line of windmills. The crew will enter immediate quarantine, with those who cannot be immediately repatriated, spending their time in quarantine in these containers. I'm Charles de Ledesma.
1: World shares mostly retreated and oil prices jumped after Trump warned Tehran that the clock is ticking. U.S.-Iran negotiations over a permanent end to the war have stalled. More information at apnews.com. This is AP News. AP correspondent Donna Warder reports on a community college student in Michigan who's becoming a first.
3: Michaela Esposito is a student at Washtenaw Community College in Ann Arbor, Michigan, and she's really good at welding. So good, she'll be the first female welder to represent the United States at a worldwide competition in China in September called the World Skills Competition. Esposito said when she was a kid, she had a dream of being the first female to accomplish something.
4: I just figured everything was already taken. So when I got to this position, I figured out that this is kind of my shot to make history in a way.
3: She says she's getting a lot of practice.
4: I'm currently welding 80 hours a week, and in between now and September, I'll be doing a series of practice competitions.
3: Her instructor, Alex Peskowski, finished second in the competition in 2013. I'm Donna Water.
1: And I'm Marcela Sanchez, AP News.
5: This is Lonnie Beasley with news from Chickasaw Country. A Marietta hospital heavily damaged by a tornado in 2024 is declared a public danger. KXII-TV reports hospital officials say the building needs to be rebuilt, not repaired, due to the extensive damage. The Federal Emergency Management Agency is assisting with construction, and the declaration helped start the process of securing funding for the hospital demolition, expected to total approximately $500,000. Officials say they are expecting to rebuild in the same location and include additional storm protections. A safety detection device inside one of the Kreiner Hills fire trucks is helping save lives in Love County. K10TV reports a GPS box there acts as an alert system for nearby drivers, warning them to slow down for emergency vehicles. When the truck's emergency lights are activated, the system sends alerts through apps like Apple Maps and Waze. The technology is also built into some vehicles, mostly within the Jeep family. Kreiner Hills Fire Chief Michael Campbell says when a crash occurs, lights come on and it starts broadcasting to drivers as much as a mile away, alerting them to slow down. The town of Healdton city manager announces his retirement. The Ardmoreite reports city manager Gus Hanke formerly served as Healdton's police chief twice before taking the city manager position over the last 3 years. Hanke says Healdton is ranked the 34th safest city in Oklahoma and says reducing crime and expenses are his signature achievements. He says even while fighting a $1 million deficit, improvements were made in city infrastructure and citywide cleanup. Hanke says it is important to reward employees and credits them with saving money while not cutting corners. The Federal Trade Commission warns incidents of imposter and romance scams are rising. The Colgate Record Register reports imposter scams are number one for the ninth year in a row, with an increase of 40% due primarily to false messages regarding overdue tolls. Romance scams are also increasing, in which scammers build up a relationship over time and then turn the conversations to money. Officials say never send money to someone you haven't met in person, and if you become aware of a scam, report it to reportfraud.ftc. That address again is reportfraud.ftc. This is Chickasaw Community Radio.
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8: Magazine. 7:06 KCNP. In the forecast, a 30% chance of rain, possible thunderstorms after 1 p.m. Mostly cloudy with a high near 86. Looking at the severe weather outlook today, we have a slight risk for severe weather. It always pays to stay weather aware. Overnight, a 40% chance of rain and thunderstorms, a low of 70. And for Tuesday, a very good chance that we will see more rain and thunderstorms. We'll see a high of about 74, but again, rain very likely on Tuesday with a chance of thunderstorms. We'll keep you advised at KCNP. Now the USDA update.
9: Some things states and specialty crop stakeholders should know about this year's USDA Specialty Crop Block Grant Program sign-up, now underway. Agricultural Marketing Service Deputy Administrator Tricia Kovac says first, an increase in available grant funding to
10: $86.6 million, and they are able to support innovative research projects that kind of market specialty crops or help those industries really succeed and expand markets both domestically and abroad.
9: States have until June 8th to apply for specialty crop block grant funding. For those states awarded grants,
10: they do a competition in each state. So anybody who's looking to get a sub-award to receive a grant through this program would need to go to their State Department of Agriculture's website or information when they're accepting applications and when they make their decisions.
9: In explaining the Specialty Crop Block Grant Program, Kovac says it goes
10: to State Departments of Agriculture. It's non-competitive grants using a formula fund, and the State Departments of Agriculture then provide sub-awards within their state to locally led projects that enhance the competitiveness of specialty crops. Now, that definition of specialty crops includes fruits, vegetables, tree nuts, dried fruits, horticulture, floriculture, and nursery crops.
9: In addition, AMS offers the Specialty Crop Multi-State Grant Program, which involves a two-tiered process.
10: Those applications are not.
11: Do you remember drawing the sun and stars as a kid, Don? I remember always drawing the sun as a circle with lines radiating out of it and stars with five sharp points. I think I was pretty shocked when I realized that in reality the sun and stars look pretty much the same in the sky.
12: Well, looks can be deceiving, Yael. A study showed that the sun is pretty distinct from its solar twins, stars with nearly the same temperature, gravity, and iron content as the sun. Researchers looked at 79 of these solar twins by examining data from telescopes in Chile that measure spectra, or light emitted across different wavelengths. Spectra can tell scientists the amount of a specific element that makes up a star. The researchers found that certain ratios of elements that are important for the formation of planets, such as carbon to oxygen and magnesium to silicon, were nearly identical across the surveyed stars.
11: But the sun stood out.
12: Right. Researchers found that the sun had less rocks and metals than its solar twins, about four Earth masses less. The sun may have fewer of these elements because they ended up in the solar system's planets, or the other stars may have more because they ate up planets that used to orbit them.
11: So now that we know this lack of elements makes our sun different, maybe we can look for other stars with the same missing elements and maybe find a solar system like ours?
12: And maybe, one day, find out how the kids there draw their sun and stars.
11: This Moment of Science comes from Indiana University.
12: There are thousands more moments of science on our website at amomentofscience.org. I'm Don Glass.
11: And I'm Yael Cassander.
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8: ...710 at Chickasaw Community Radio. It's going to be a great day. It's a fun day, but hey, we'll get through it together with plenty of your favorite music and fun here on KCNP.

0: always think of the movie Pretty Woman when I hear that one from that big soundtrack album, Go West and Faithful. 718 coming up, famous birthdays. And, man, we got to talk local sports, too. Some really exciting things happened over the weekend. That's all coming up on KCNP.
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0: on this May the 18th. Chickasaw Community Radio wishing happy birthday to Miriam Margulies, 85 today, who has played Professor Sprout in the Harry Potter series. Rick Wakeman with the rock band Yes is 77. Mark Mothersbaugh of Devo is 76. The King of Country, George Strait, is 74. Actor Chun Yao Fat is 71. Birthdays in history include philosopher, mathematician Bertrand Russell. Filmmaker Frank Capra, who gave us It's a Wonderful Life, Meet John Doe, Mr. Smith Goes to Washington, and other classic films. Musician Big Joe Turner, Mr. Smooth, vocalist Perry Como. Filmmaker Richard Brooks, who directed Elmer Gantry, Key Largo, Cat on a Hot Tin Roof, and other greats. Ballet star Margot Fonteyn. Pope John Paul II. Actor Priscilla Pointer, who played the mom in the movie Carrie. Two-time Tony winner Robert Morse, star of How to Succeed in Business Without Really Trying. Artist Don Martin, known as Mad Magazine's maddest artist. Baseball Hall of Famer Brooks Robinson. And Joe Bonsall, the tenor singer for the Oak Ridge Boys. Gone but not forgotten. And if today is your big day, here's to you.
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0: This is National Native News. I'm Jill Freitas. A mining company has backed down over a legal dispute connected to a standoff over mining at the sacred Black Hills site, Peche Law. And many are chalking this in the win column for opposition, though many contend work is not yet finished. CJ Keene has more.
1: After the explosion of popular support and a courtroom battle, the company behind the proposed exploratory mining project has dropped the effort. For Lilius Jarding, the executive director of the Black Hills Clean Water Alliance, it represents what can be accomplished when several organizations focus on a single goal.
2: Of course, water is an issue wherever a person lives. We all need the right to clean, plentiful water. Great deal of respect for the power of alliances and coalitions.
1: Many other organizations rose in opposition to the proposed mining, including Indian Collective, a Rapid City Indigenous advocacy nonprofit, the Oglala Lakota Nation Youth Council, nine local tribes, and many community members. Wisipa Garriott, the president at Indian Collective, says it's a feeling of victory.
3: With the result, it shows the power of community organizing, coordination, direct action in conjunction with legal action.
1: Garriott says distant issues involving watershed, treaty rights, and indigenous affairs are a matter every American should have a vested interest in.
3: If you believe in the Constitution, then you are required to believe in Indian treaties, and you have a ethical, moral, and legal duty to work towards honoring Indian treaties. Every single one of us has a duty to protect clean drinking water and a human right to clean drinking water. I think from a larger moral standpoint, an injustice to one is an injustice to all.
1: Garriott estimates there are still well over a dozen mining claims in the Black Hills that he and other mining opponents are monitoring. For National Native News, I'm CJ Keene in Rapid City.
0: Earlier this week, Alaska lawmakers unanimously passed a resolution supporting Alaska Native Corporations' role in a federal contracting program amid growing scrutiny and concerns from Native contractors. The Alaska Desk's Aliona Naiden reports.
4: Alaska legislators passed a joint resolution supporting Native participation in federal contracting through the 8A Business Development Program. The program allows disadvantaged individuals, tribes, and Alaska Native corporations to compete for federal contracts. Haven Harris is the Senior Vice President of Growth and Strategy at Bering Straits Native Corporation and says those contracts are crucial for his organization.
5: We were able to give out a record dividend last year. We gave out our first special dividend ever just a month ago, and it's all because of the benefits of federal contracting for us.
4: For Alaska Native corporations, federal contracts are often their primary source of revenue and help pay dividends to shareholders and support services in their communities. But over the past year, the program has faced increased scrutiny. Native contractors say they're concerned that the government is awarding fewer contracts and has not been accepting new applications into the program. Harris is also a board co-chair of Native American Contractors Association. He says that in the past year,
5: 8A contracts have been getting awarded at a lesser rate than they were previously.
4: Harris says no new businesses have been accepted into the program since August of last year. The Native American Contractors Association and about 50 other Native organizations signed a letter to the federal government earlier this month and asked it to resume a timely review of applications. Alaska's congressional delegation and Governor Mike Dunleavy have signaled their support toward the program. Harris says the legislature's joint resolution is also a helpful step. In Anchorage, I am Aliona Naiden.
0: And I'm Jill Freitas.
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9: This is Lonnie Beasley with news from Chickasaw Country. A Marietta hospital heavily damaged by a tornado in 2024 is declared a public danger. KXII-TV reports hospital officials say the building needs to be rebuilt, not repaired, due to the extensive damage. The Federal Emergency Management Agency is assisting with construction, and the declaration helped start the process of securing funding for the hospital demolition, expected to total approximately $500,000. Officials say they are expecting to rebuild in the same location and include additional storm protections. A safety detection device inside one of the Kreiner Hills fire trucks is helping save lives in Love County. K10TV reports the GPS box there acts as an alert system for nearby drivers, warning them to slow down for emergency vehicles. When the truck's emergency lights are activated, the system sends alerts through apps like Apple Maps and Waze. The technology is also built into some vehicles, mostly within the Jeep family. Kreiner Hills Fire Chief Michael Campbell says when a crash occurs, lights come on and it starts broadcasting to drivers as much as a mile away, alerting them to slow down. The town of Healdton city manager announces his retirement. The Ardmorite reports city manager Gus Hanke formerly served as Healdton's police chief twice before taking the city manager position over the last 3 years. Hanke says Healdton is ranked the 34th safest city in Oklahoma and says reducing crime and expenses are his signature achievements. He says even while fighting a $1 million deficit, improvements were made in city infrastructure and citywide cleanup. Hanke says it is important to reward employees and credits them with saving money while not cutting corners. The Federal Trade Commission warns incidents of imposter and romance scams are rising. The Colgate Record Register reports imposter scams are number one for the 9th year in a row, with an increase of 40% due primarily to false messages regarding overdue tolls. Romance scams are also increasing, in which scammers build up a relationship over time and then turn the conversations to money. Officials say never send money to someone you haven't met in person, and if you become aware of a scam, report it to reportfraud.ftc. That address again is reportfraud.ftc. This is Chickasaw Community Radio.
10: 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We'll travel across the country from Mississippi to Bakersfield, along the side streets, the dusty trails, and the country roads. This is Jamie Hoover inviting you to join me for this weekly musical road trip on Sounds from the Mother Road.
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12: It's 7:37, now the forecast, a 30% chance of rain and thunderstorms today, and a slight chance for severe weather, so as always, stay weather aware. We'll keep you advised. Cloudy skies today, a high in the mid-80s, winds gusting up to 31 miles per hour. It'll be windy overnight as well, with a 40% chance of rain and thunderstorms after 1 a.m., a low of about 70. And then for Tuesday, rain is likely with possible thunderstorms. We'll have a high of about 74. This is KCNP.
13: This is Bird Note. Snake eagles are pretty incredible. That name, Snake Eagle, may conjure up some kind of fearsome sci-fi hybrid, spawned in a secret laboratory. But snake eagles are for real, and they are awesome, big birds of prey. When a soaring snake eagle spots a delicious snake, it swoops down suddenly, grabbing with its talons. Then it immediately flies upward as the snake writhes and strikes. The first order of business is to minimize the danger, so the eagle crushes or tears off the snake's head. Still on the wing, it then swallows the entire snake head first. Snake eagles are a bit smaller than bald eagles. There are 6 different species, and they live mainly in Africa, although one ranges as far as Europe and India. Snake eagle legs and toes are covered in thick scales that help protect them from bites. And bites are a serious risk. Snake eagles take on some of the swiftest and deadliest snakes in the world, like cobras and black mambas. But not every meal is a battle with a deadly adversary. When not snatching snakes, snake eagles may also hunt lizards, rodents, and even bats or fish. For Bird Note, I'm Michael Stein. 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

Alabama at 7:43 on Chickasaw Community Radio, and that sets the tone because we've got to talk all things baseball and softball related. It was a very, very big weekend. First, let's start with our local heroes, the Class 2A1 State Championship. My Lata Panthers defeated Colbert 6-5 to win their first state title since 2005. Congratulations, Panthers. And Davis took down Silo 8-7 in their first ever state tournament appearance. I know folks who are extra excited about that. OU softball is headed toward their 16th consecutive Super Regional after knocking off Michigan yesterday 8-1. They have outscored opponents 28-1 in their three regional contests and will meet Mississippi State in Norman for their Super Regional starting on Friday. And if they win that, they go on to the Women's College World Series. Meanwhile, up in Stillwater, the OSU Cowgirls scored 6 runs in the fifth to clinch an 11-5 win over Stanford, securing their spot in the Super Regional. They will face Nebraska in a best-of-three Super this weekend with a trip to the College World Series on the line. And our OKC Comets kick off a 6-game homestand tomorrow at beautiful Bricktown Ballpark. And that's always a super time for the family. Nothing like watching baseball or softball in person. 7:45 now, Rihanna on KCMP.

0: Chickasaw Community Radio, KCNP at 752. A big event is coming up this week in Oklahoma City. It is the Itana Chickasaw Historical Society Conference. These folks do such good work, building cultural involvement, historical awareness of Chickasaw people, promoting and protecting Chickasaw history and culture. And this is a very special event. We'll talk about it just ahead on KCNP.
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Admission to that is free if you're a Historical Society member, and anyone can join the Chickasaw Historical Society. 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And speaking of their great Chickasaw Historical Society conference, that begins this Thursday at the beautiful O'Connor Resort and Indoor Water Park in Oklahoma City. The fun includes a guided tour of the world-class First Americans Museum. There'll be a class in learning on cultural craft. There'll be panels and discussions and more. And again, this is free if you're a member of the Chickasaw Historical Society. You can learn more about the conference on the events calendar at chickasaw.net. We have a 30% chance of showers and thunderstorms today, mainly after 1 p.m. It'll be cloudy and windy with a high of about 86. Overnight, a 40% chance of rain and thunderstorms after 1 a.m. Increasing clouds, gusty winds, a low of about 70. And for Tuesday, rain and possibly thunderstorms before 1 p.m., but rain is likely on Tuesday. Possible thunderstorms, gusty winds, will have a high on Tuesday of about 74. This is KCMD.

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1: AP News, I'm Marcela Sanchez. The White House says China has agreed to ramp up trade for U.S. agricultural products, including beef, buying at an annualized rate of $17 billion in 2026 and at that same level for 2027 and 2028. This comes 2 days after President Trump returned from a high-stakes summit in Beijing. China did not immediately confirm the terms, but on Saturday had signaled an agreement to reduce some trade barriers. Wall Street pointed toward losses before markets opened today. Oil prices were up more than 1% for a short time overnight after Trump warned Iran in a social media post that the clock is ticking and they better get moving fast or there won't be anything left of them. This followed a call with Israeli Prime Minister Benjamin Netanyahu. Ukraine conducted large-scale drone strikes on Russia, killing 4 and wounding a dozen others. AP correspondent Julie Walker reports.
2: Over the weekend, one of Ukraine's largest drone strikes on Russia killed at least 4 people, including 3 near Moscow, and wounded a dozen others, according to local authorities. Debris also fell on Russia's largest airport without causing damage. Ukrainian President Vladimir Zelensky saying his country was entirely justified. Russia has repeatedly launched similar attacks on Ukraine's capital and other cities during the war. Ukrainian authorities saying Russian drone strikes over the weekend wounded 8 people. I'm Julie Walker.
1: Officials say all 4 crew members ejected safely after 2 Navy jets collided and crashed yesterday during an air show at the Mountain Home Air Force Base in western Idaho. The crew members are in stable condition and the crash is under investigation. More stories at apnews.com. This is AP News.
3: AP Sports, I'm Geffen Coolball. Shai Gilgeous-Alexander of the Oklahoma City Thunder has won the NBA's Most Valuable Player Award for the 2nd consecutive year. The reigning champ and Finals MVP becomes the 18th player to win at least 2 MVP awards and the 14th to win them in back-to-back fashion. In NFL news, Aaron Rodgers is running it back with the Steelers. 2 people with knowledge of the decision told the Associated Press that the 4-time NFL MVP agreed to a 1-year deal to return to Pittsburgh. MLB 2-time World Series champion second baseman Jose Altuve of the Houston Astros is headed to the injured list with a grade 2 oblique strain. Today in sports history, Randy Johnson becomes the oldest pitcher in MLB history to throw a perfect game at the age of 40 with the Arizona Diamondbacks in 2004. More sports news at apnews.com. I'm Geffen Coolball.
4: This is Lonnie Beasley with news from Chickasaw Country. A Marietta hospital heavily damaged by a tornado in 2024 is declared a public danger. KXII-TV reports hospital officials say the building needs to be rebuilt, not repaired, due to the extensive damage. The Federal Emergency Management Agency is assisting with construction, and the declaration helped start the process of securing funding for the hospital demolition, expected to total approximately $500,000. Officials say they are expecting to rebuild in the same location and include additional storm protections. A safety detection device inside one of the Kreiner Hills fire trucks is helping save lives in Love County. K10TV reports a GPS box there acts as an alert system for nearby drivers, warning them to slow down for emergency vehicles. When the truck's emergency lights are activated, the system sends alerts through apps like Apple Maps and Waze. The technology is also built into some vehicles, mostly within the Jeep family. Kreiner Hills Fire Chief Michael Campbell says when a crash occurs, lights come on and it starts broadcasting to drivers as much as a mile away, alerting them to slow down. The town of Healdton city manager announces his retirement. The Ardmoreite reports city manager Gus Hanke formerly served as Healdton's police chief twice before taking the city manager position over the last 3 years. Hanke says Healdton is ranked the 34th safest city in Oklahoma and says reducing crime and expenses are his signature achievements. He says even while fighting a $1 million deficit, improvements were made in city infrastructure and citywide cleanup. Hanke says it is important to reward employees and credits them with saving money while not cutting corners. The Federal Trade Commission warns incidents of imposter and romance scams are rising. The Colgate Record Register reports imposter scams are number one for the ninth year in a row, with an increase of 40% due primarily to false messages regarding overdue tolls. Romance scams are also increasing, in which scammers build up a relationship over time and then turn the conversations to money. Officials say never send money to someone you haven't met in person, and if you become aware of a scam, report it to reportfraud.ftc. That address again is reportfraud.ftc. This is Chickasaw Community Radio.
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7: 8:05 now, the forecast for Chickasaw Country. A 30% chance of rain and thunderstorms today, mainly after 1 p.m. It'll be cloudy and windy with a high of about 86. Cooler weather on the way, though. Overnight, we have a 40% chance of rain and thunderstorms after 1 a.m., gusty winds and a low of 70. And then for Tuesday, rain and thunderstorms are likely. We'll have gusty winds and a high of 74. This is KCNP. Now the USDA update.
8: Some things states and specialty crop stakeholders should know about this year's USDA Specialty Crop Block Grant Program sign-up, now underway. Agricultural Marketing Service Deputy Administrator Tricia Kovac says first, an increase in available grant funding to
9: $86.6 million, and they are able to support innovative research, projects that kind of market specialty crops or help those industries really succeed and expand markets both domestically and abroad.
8: States have until June 8th to apply for specialty crop block grant funding. For those states awarded grants,
9: they do a competition in each state. So anybody who's looking to get a sub-award to receive a grant through this program would need to go to their state Department of Agriculture's website or information when they're accepting applications and when they make their decisions.
8: In explaining the Specialty Crop Block Grant Program, Kovac says it goes
9: to state departments of agriculture. It's non-competitive grants using a formula fund, and the state departments of agriculture then provide sub-awards within their state to locally led projects that enhance the competitiveness of specialty crops. Now, that definition of specialty crops includes fruits, vegetables, tree nuts, dried fruits, horticulture, floriculture, and nursery crops.
8: In addition, AMS offers the Specialty Crop Multi-State Grant Program, which involves a two-tiered process.
9: Those applications are not due until October 16th of 2026 to us at USDA. The states that are participating will have their own deadlines ahead of that time that they would then have that deadline to submit to us.
8: As in the title, the grant focus is multi-state issues in the specialty crop sector.
9: The Specialty Crop Multi-State Program has a little over $14 million in grant funding available right now.
8: More information about the Specialty Crop Block Grant Program and Multi-State Program is available online at www.ams.usda.gov. I'm Rod Bain reporting for the U.S. Department of Agriculture in Washington, D.C.
10: Take a bite out of this. No, really. Chomp down and notice those jaw muscles working. What you're feeling is your bite force, which just means the force exerted when you bite down into something. And if you've bitten down as hard as you can, well, that's probably a force of about 292 pounds. Not bad, right? But chew on this fact. The saltwater crocodile has the most powerful bite ever recorded for a living animal, at a whopping 3,690 pounds. Now you might ask, is that the most powerful bite of any animal ever? Not even close. Coming in at almost 41,000 pounds, the bite of the prehistoric shark, the megalodon, smashes the competition. In fact, this mega shark could smash a small car with that kind of bite. Don't worry about running into one of these creatures on your next beach vacation, though. The megalodon lived between 14 and 2.6 million years ago. To find its bite force, scientists 3D modeled a white shark's bite and then scaled that up to megalodon size. What's megalodon size? Thanks to the discovery of fossilized 7-inch long teeth, we know that the largest of these sharks was about 60 feet long, about four times as long as today's great whites, and weighed over 100 tons. Such a big body made for a pretty big mouth, bigger than that small car it could crush, and filled with several rows of those large teeth. This allowed the megalodon to pursue some sizable prey, including orcas and squid, or even large whales. All told, the megalodon was certainly a fearsome predator, and that's something you can really sink your teeth into. This moment of science comes from Indiana University. I'm Don Glass.
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0: Jimmy Davis is regularly credited as creator of the classic You Are My Sunshine in 1941. But if that's true, then how did the Rice Brothers record it in 1939? You're on The Soundbeat.
1: I was mistaken.
0: The answer reveals an old trick among songwriters of that time. The song was officially copyrighted 1940 by Davis and frequent collaborator Charles Mitchell. But Davis actually bought the song from Paul Rice, made a few lyrical changes here, a tempo shift there, and presto changeo, it was a Jimmy Davis original. This version's by Bing Crosby from 1941.
1: Love you. Please don't take my sunshine away.
0: Davis would go on to become governor of Louisiana, serving two non-consecutive terms. And what do you know? This became Louisiana's state song in 1977. Want to hear the Rice Brothers version? You can right now at soundbeat.org. Soundbeat is produced at the Belfer Audio Archive, Syracuse University Library. I'm Brett Barry.
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0: until you have a boy. He's gonna know it all. He'll think he's 10 feet tall, run like he's bulletproof and total a car too.
1: 829 at Chickasaw Community Radio. Happy to have you here. Well, the second round of the NBA playoffs is complete. The number 3 seed Knicks swept the 7 seed 76ers in the East. 4 seed Cavaliers knocked off the top seed Pistons yesterday to set up the conference finals matchup. In the West, the 6 seed Timberwolves knocked off the 2 seed Spurs, or were knocked out by the 2 seed Spurs on Friday. And then meanwhile, the top seed, the OKC Thunder, who swept the Phoenix Suns in the first round, just kept a good thing going with another sweep over the 4 seed Lakers. So that makes them the first team since 2017 to sweep the first 2 series of the playoffs. What about that? So it's the Thunder versus the Spurs tonight at 7:30 in the Chickasaw Country Forecast. A 30% chance of rain and thunderstorms, mainly this afternoon, a high of about 86. Overnight, a 40% chance of rain and thunderstorms. We'll have a low of about 71. Cooler weather tomorrow. Rain is likely, possible thunderstorms, gusty winds, and a high of 74. 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

0: This is National Native News. I'm Jill Freitas. A mining company has backed down over a legal dispute connected to a standoff over mining at the sacred Black Hills site, Peche Law. And many are chalking this in the win column for opposition, though many contend work is not yet finished. CJ Keen has more.
1: After the explosion of popular support and a courtroom battle, the company behind the proposed exploratory mining project has dropped the effort. For Lilius Jarding, the executive director of the Black Hills Clean Water Alliance, it represents what can be accomplished when several organizations focus on a single goal.
2: Of course, water is an issue wherever a person lives. We all need the right to clean, plentiful water. Great deal of respect for the power of alliances and coalitions.
1: Many other organizations rose in opposition to the proposed mining, including Indian Collective, a Rapid City Indigenous advocacy nonprofit, the Oglala Lakota Nation Youth Council, 9 local tribes, and many community members. Wisipa Garriott, the president at Indian Collective, says it's a feeling of victory.
3: With the result, it shows the power of community organizing, coordination, direct action in conjunction with legal action.
1: Garriott says distant issues involving watershed, treaty rights, and indigenous affairs are a matter every American should have a vested interest in.
3: If you believe in the Constitution, then you are required to believe in Indian treaties, and you have a ethical, moral, and legal duty to work towards honoring Indian treaties. Every single one of us has a duty to protect clean drinking water and a human right to clean drinking water. I think from a larger moral standpoint, an injustice to one is an injustice to all.
1: Garriott estimates there are still well over a dozen mining claims in the Black Hills that he and other mining opponents are monitoring. For National Native News, I'm CJ Keen in Rapid City.
0: Earlier this week, Alaska lawmakers unanimously passed a resolution supporting Alaska Native Corporation's role in a federal contracting program amid growing scrutiny and concerns from Native contractors. The Alaska Desk's Aliona Naiden reports.
4: Alaska legislators passed a joint resolution supporting Native participation in federal contracting through the 8A Business Development Program. The program allows disadvantaged individuals, tribes, and Alaska Native corporations to compete for federal contracts. Haven Harris is the Senior Vice President of Growth and Strategy at Bering Straits Native Corporation and says those contracts are crucial for his organization.
5: We were able to give out a record dividend last year. We gave out our first special dividend ever just a month ago, and it's all because of the benefits of federal contracting for us.
4: For Alaska Native corporations, federal contracts are often their primary source of revenue and help pay dividends to shareholders and support services in their communities. But over the past year, the program has faced increased scrutiny. Native contractors say they're concerned that the government is awarding fewer contracts and has not been accepting new applications into the program. Harris is also a board co-chair of Native American Contractors Association. He says that in the past year,
5: 8A contracts have been getting awarded at a lesser rate than they were previously.
4: Harris says no new businesses have been accepted into the program since August of last year. The Native American Contractors Association and about 50 other Native organizations signed a letter to the federal government earlier this month and asked it to resume a timely review of applications. Alaska's congressional delegation and Governor Mike Dunleavy have signaled their support toward the program. Harris says the legislature's joint resolution is also a helpful step. In Anchorage, I am Aliona Naiden.
0: And I'm Jill Freitas.
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9: This is Lonnie Beasley with news from Chickasaw Country. A Marietta hospital heavily damaged by a tornado in 2024 is declared a public danger. KXII-TV reports hospital officials say the building needs to be rebuilt, not repaired, due to the extensive damage. The Federal Emergency Management Agency is assisting with construction, and the declaration helped start the process of securing funding for the hospital demolition, expected to total approximately $500,000. Officials say they are expecting to rebuild in the same location and include additional storm protections. A safety detection device inside one of the Kreiner Hills fire trucks is helping save lives in Love County. K10TV reports a GPS box there acts as an alert system for nearby drivers, warning them to slow down for emergency vehicles. When the truck's emergency lights are activated, the system sends alerts through apps like Apple Maps and Waze. The technology is also built into some vehicles, mostly within the Jeep family. Kreiner Hills Fire Chief Michael Campbell says when a crash occurs, lights come on and it starts broadcasting to drivers as much as a mile away, alerting them to slow down. The town of Healdton city manager announces his retirement. The Ardmorite reports city manager Gus Henke formerly served as Healdton's police chief twice before taking the city manager position over the last 3 years. Henke says Healdton is ranked the 34th safest city in Oklahoma and says reducing crime and expenses are his signature achievements. He says even while fighting a $1 million deficit, improvements were made in city infrastructure and citywide cleanup. Henke says it is important to reward employees and credits them with saving money while not cutting corners. The Federal Trade Commission warns incidents of imposter and romance scams are rising. The Colgate Record Register reports imposter scams are number one for the 9th year in a row, with an increase of 40% due primarily to false messages regarding overdue tolls. Romance scams are also increasing, in which scammers build up a relationship over time and then turn the conversations to money. Officials say never send money to someone you haven't met in person, and if you become aware of a scam, report it to reportfraud.ftc. That address again is reportfraud.ftc. This is Chickasaw Community Radio.
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12: 8:38, now the forecast for Chickasaw Country. A 30% chance of rain and thunderstorms today, mainly after 1 p.m. Mostly cloudy and windy with a high near 86. Overnight, a 40% chance of rain and thunderstorms after 1 a.m. with increasing clouds. Wind gusts up to 26 miles per hour and a low of 70. Rain is likely tomorrow. Possible thunderstorms with a high of 74. This is KCNP.
13: This is Bird Note. Snake eagles are pretty incredible. That name, Snake Eagle, may conjure up some kind of fearsome sci-fi hybrid, spawned in a secret laboratory. But snake eagles are for real, and they are awesome, big birds of prey. When a soaring snake eagle spots a delicious snake, it swoops down suddenly, grabbing with its talons. Then it immediately flies upward, as the snake writhes and strikes. The first order of business is to minimize the danger, so the eagle crushes or tears off the snake's head. Still on the wing, it then swallows the entire snake head first. Snake eagles are a bit smaller than bald eagles. There are 6 different species, and they live mainly in Africa, although one ranges as far as Europe and India. Snake eagle legs and toes are covered in thick scales that help protect them from bites. And bites are a serious risk. Snake eagles take on some of the swiftest and deadliest snakes in the world, like cobras and black mambas. But not every meal is a battle with a deadly adversary. When not snatching snakes, snake eagles may also hunt lizards, rodents, and even bats or fish. For Bird Note, I'm Michael Stein. 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
14: Serving the southern Oklahoma communities of Davis, Tishomingo, Healdton, and Marietta. 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

Shania Twain was the hostess with the mostest on the ACM Awards last night, a big night in country music. We'll talk about the winners. But here she is, Shania, on Chickasaw Community Radio.

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8:53 at Chickasaw Community Radio. Happy that you're with us this morning. Wow, big night in country music. The Academy of Country Music Awards were last night. You might have missed it because it was on Amazon Prime. That's such a stupid move. Such a stupid move for them to only stream that on Amazon Prime. Anyway, Lanny Wilson had hardware to show off last night. A new wedding ring. She married former NFL player Duck Hodges on May the 10th. But really, it was Ella Langley's night. She took home 5 of the 7 awards for which she was nominated, including Female Vocalist of the Year and Single and Song of the Year for Choosin' Texas, which broke all kinds of records this past year. It even hit number 1 on the pop charts, which hasn't happened in country music in a long, long time. So, Ella Langley, big award winner last night, and justifiably so, absolutely. But even though it seemed to be the year for women in country music, men took the biggest awards. Parker McCollum took Album of the Year. Cody Johnson, who you just heard, took Male Vocalist and the Top Award Entertainer of the Year, and good for them. But hey, let's give another nod to Ella Langley. She is the country artist of the moment, and here's the one she recorded, performed last night on the ACMs. Ella Langley and Be Her on Chickasaw Community Radio.

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The free rabies vaccination clinics continue in Chickasaw Country this Friday in Medill at the Senior Center. That's from 10 a.m. to noon, so make your plans. It's for all First Americans. Just bring your CDIB or tribal citizenship card, and it is first come, first served, drive-through, so it's super easy. And you can get all the details on the events calendar at chickasaw.net. A 30% chance of rain and thunderstorms this afternoon, mostly cloudy, a high near 86. It's going to be windy, as it will be tonight, when we'll have a 40% chance of rain and thunderstorms with increasing clouds and a low near 70. Rain likely tomorrow, possible thunderstorms. We'll keep you advised, a high of about 74. This is KCNV.

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0: News. I'm Marcela Sanchez. President Trump is moving to dismiss his $10 billion lawsuit against the IRS over the leak of his tax returns.
1: That comes after reports a resolution in the case is near. ABC News first reported last week the president was prepared to drop the suit as part of a deal where his administration would create a $1.7 billion fund to pay Trump allies who believe they were wrongly investigated and prosecuted. A court filing in Florida does not mention terms of any potential deal. Democrats bash the mere idea that the administration would consider compensating the allies. Maryland's Jamie Raskin calls it unconstitutional and absurd. Sagar Meghani, Washington.
0: Talks aimed at ending a strike that shut down the Long Island Railroad are set to resume today, setting the stage for a rough start to the work week for about 250,000 commuters. Unions representing rail workers and the Metropolitan Transportation Agency negotiated through much of Sunday and into early Monday. Here's union representative James Lewis.
2: The biggest sticking point is trying to get a contract that just keeps our membership's head above water here. With the rate of inflation nationally, and especially in this New York area, everybody feels it that's around here, and we're just trying to, for our membership, to just keep their heads above water. We're not asking for anything outrageous. We're just at least let them keep where they are.
0: South Carolina's state house is taking up a measure today to redraw congressional districts. In other news, Congo will open three treatment centers for the Ebola virus in the eastern Ituri province following an outbreak of a variant that has no approved therapeutics or vaccines. This is AP News. Israel is aiming to stop a new flotilla from breaking the blockade on Gaza aid. AP correspondent Charles de Ledesma reports.
3: The Israeli military began intercepting boats on Monday morning, part of a flotilla attempting to break the blockade of Gaza. The global Sumud flotilla's live stream shows activists aboard several vessels putting on life jackets and raising their hands before a boat carrying Israeli troops approaches. Israeli troops wearing tactical gear then boarded the boat, and the live stream abruptly ended. Many of the ships are currently off the coast of Cyprus. More than 50 vessels had departed from the port of Marmaris, Turkey, last week, in what the flotilla describes as the final leg of their journey to Gaza's shores. An hour prior to the interception, Israel's foreign ministry called on activists to change course and turn back immediately. I'm Charles de Ledesma.
0: 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I'm Marcela Sanchez, AP News.
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0: Hey, Marcela Sanchez with an AP News Minute. President Trump is moving to dismiss his $10 billion lawsuit against the IRS over the leak of his tax returns.
1: That comes after reports a resolution in the case is near. ABC News first reported last week the president was prepared to drop the suit as part of a deal where his administration would create a $1.7 billion fund to pay Trump allies who believe they were wrongly investigated and prosecuted. A court filing in Florida does not mention terms of any potential deal. Democrats bash the mere idea that the administration would consider compensating the allies. Sagar Meghani, Washington.
0: A judge has ruled that a gun and notebook prosecutors say link Luigi Mangione to the killing of United Healthcare CEO Brian Thompson can be used as evidence at trial. I'm Marcela Sanchez.

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1: From WHYY in Philadelphia, this is The Pulse. I'm Mike and Scott. How do you even begin to describe the experience of motherhood and all the changes it brings, big and small?
2: I don't remember who I was before her. I was very different prior to having my daughter.
3: 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Now I'm a morning person.
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5: It's brought out the best in me and the worst in me.
1: A researcher was trying to capture the complexity of it when she stumbled across a term that seemed perfect.
6: Matrescence, like adolescence. And it was then when the penny dropped.
1: We'll hear about this way of describing the experience of motherhood and all of its impacts on women's lives, roles, and careers. Also, what scientists are learning about brain changes that come with motherhood. First, the news.
7: Good morning, I'm Ed Donahue. A drone strike sparked a fire on the edge of the United Arab Emirates' sole nuclear power plant in what authorities called an unprovoked terrorist attack. No one was blamed, but on social media, President Trump wrote, "Iran better get moving fast or there won't be anything left of them." Treasury Secretary Scott Bessent is at the G7 summit in France.
8: We call upon all our G7 and indeed all of our allies and the rest of the world to follow the sanctions regime so that we can crack down on the illicit finance that is fueling the Iranian war machine and get this money back to the Iranian people.
7: The blockage of the Strait of Hormuz continues to squeeze consumers and businesses worldwide. Oil prices have eased, but gas prices remain high. In Michigan, Wayne State University economics professor Marcise Jansen is worried about people who may want to put off filling the tank.
9: Whether it's a quarter or an eighth or a 16th even, I have trouble seeing any danger to that. I think the idea is to keep an eye on making sure you don't run dry.
7: A judge in New York ruled a gun and a notebook that prosecutors say link Luigi Mangione to the killing of UnitedHealthcare CEO Brian Thompson can be used as evidence at his murder trial. President Trump is moving to withdraw his $10 billion lawsuit against the Internal Revenue Service over the leak of his tax returns. The Supreme Court rejected appeals from the pharmaceutical companies that object to negotiating Medicare drug prices with the federal government. The Israeli military intercepted boats off the coast of Cyprus, part of a flotilla attempting to break Israel's naval blockade of Gaza. The president of Taiwan says the arms deal with the United States is crucial for regional stability after President Trump questioned continued U.S. support for Taiwan. This is AP News. The AP's Charles Della Desma reports all the Italian divers who drowned in an underwater cave have been found.
10: Maldives government spokesman Ahmed Sham says Finnish divers, experts in deep and cave diving, Maldives police and the military conducted a fresh search on Monday. The searches had resumed after being suspended following the death of a local military diver during a perilous mission to try to reach them. Italy's foreign ministry adds the four Italian divers who are believed to be deep inside an underwater cave. It was not immediately clear whether the divers went underwater and saw them physically or saw them through underwater drone cameras. Sham said fresh plans must now be drawn up to bring the bodies to the surface. I'm Charles de Ledesma.
7: A 5.2 magnitude earthquake struck South China's Guangxi region, killing two people and toppling buildings. A 91-year-old man was found alive and in good condition. I'm Ed Donahue, AP News.
11: Now the forecast for Chickasaw Country. There's a slight chance of rain and possibly severe thunderstorms after 1 p.m. It'll be partly sunny and windy with a high near 86. Overnight will be cloudy and windy with a 40% chance of rain and thunderstorms after 1 a.m. Winds gusting up to 26 miles per hour. Tuesday, rain is likely with possible thunderstorms in the afternoon. Not as windy with a high near 74. 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
1: This is The Pulse, stories about the people and places at the heart of health and science. I'm Mike and Scott. When I was pregnant with my first child, I remember trying to imagine what life would be like as a mom. How would I feel? Would I be good at it? Would I like it? What if I hated it? And of course, I had no idea just what a wild ride I was in for. I think this catches many moms by surprise.
2: Motherhood has changed me in so many ways that I did not see coming at all.
13: The most overwhelming feeling I had was that I could do anything.
14: It grew my heart about 10 sizes.
2: I never thought that I could love another human being as much as I love my daughter.
1: So much love, and also so many challenges, big and small.
15: Raising humans is a tough gig.
13: As a single mother, I have not entirely prepared for what my life would look like once my sons started their young adult lives.
3: I used to be a night owl. Now I'm a morning person.
4: I can no longer watch any Disney movies without crying.
16: I cannot hear live music without crying. Feeling too full of emotions, I don't know what it is, but since I've become a mom, live music just does me in. I get very weepy.
3: I used to be anxious about myself and my future, but now I'm anxious about my children, and anxious that my anxiety has made them anxious too.
4: I'm constantly concerned with what will my daughter's future look like.
2: I don't remember who I was before her. I was very different prior to having my daughter. I just remember floating through life with no purpose.
5: It's brought out the best in me and the worst in me. It's been lonely, and it's been overstimulating.
1: Clinical psychologist and researcher Oralee Athan wanted to capture the nuances of motherhood. What were the big challenges, the personal growth, the newly discovered strengths? She searched for materials across disciplines, anthropology, nursing, cultural studies, social work, and she found there wasn't much out there. So she started doing her own research, long interviews with mothers with open-ended questions.
6: What I heard was that it was both the most crippling and empowering experience. And they felt quite stretched by the experience and deepened by the experience. And also they started to sound a lot like anyone who has gone through a life transition, you know, in which there were changes in all the dimensions of their life, all of the domains, in their bodies, in their body image, in their peer group, in their feelings and moods that were fluctuating, in their ability to participate in the economy or politics, these larger questions, existential questions about who am I in this world, and is there anything sacred that I hold dear?
1: Much to Oralee's surprise, many of the mothers she interviewed had never really talked about this in such depth or been asked about it. They felt that motherhood had shaped them in so many ways they were yet to understand.
6: They were both disoriented, these mothers. They were confused. They were saying, why didn't anybody ever tell me that this is what I was going to experience? But most of all, they were trying to understand what was happening to them.
1: How do you sum up the experience of motherhood and all of the changes it brings? It's a major transformation that affects hormones, emotions, body image, relationships, finances, career, even answers to larger existential questions like, who am I in this world? What is my role? On this episode, the complexity of motherhood. First up, let's listen back to my conversation with clinical psychologist Oralee Athan. She was trying to capture the massive changes that the mothers she interviewed were describing. And then one day, she came across a word that seemed perfect, matrescence.
6: And you pronounce it like adolescence. And it was then when the penny dropped.
1: It was a huge aha moment. The term made so much sense.
6: Because the minute I say matrescence like adolescence, a light bulb should go off. you should remember everyone has had an adolescence. And you should remember what that felt like. And if you were an adolescent 100 or more years ago, you would have thought that you were going crazy on the way to adulthood. They did not even have the term adolescence to talk about the storm and the kind of ironing out process that happens. So the way I describe it is, think of your adolescence when there are changes in your body, your identity, your peer group, your political and economic status. So I say, show me a mother and I'll show you someone who has completely transformed their worldview.
1: The term matrescence was coined by medical anthropologist Dana Raphael in the 1970s. She also popularized the term doula, by the way. But Dana used matrescence more to study how motherhood changes somebody's social status. Orly broadened it out to look at the entire experience of mothering. Matrescence is not tied to giving birth. It is tied to taking on that role more so than the biological effect of having given birth to a child.
6: Yes, I would have to agree with that in my experience in interviewing mothers of all kind and parents of you know, all sexualities and genders, those who carried a child through pregnancy or through fostered a child or through adoption, however their child came into the world, through surrogacy, with their own genetic material or not, their mind went through this transition. That is to say, however, that the biological reality of, you know, carrying a child and giving birth to a child has its own unique experiences that also play just as important an impact as any of those other dimensions. You know, we have things like birth trauma that now is also being, you know, highlighted as something that a woman can be still processing, you know, years and years after. But when I do an assessment of a parent, I really listen for the pain points and the growth points, and you never know where they're going to

0: and they really felt that they hit the maternal wall, you know, economically. And that's where they felt the pain. Or there was a rupture in their partnership and in their marital life right at the same time. Or they felt a sudden growth in their creativity. I think, by the way, creativity is a wonderful word to talk about this holistic change. Mothers come out more creative. As we know, the mompreneur is a, you know, another example of that.
1: I was thinking about how we prepare for motherhood, generally speaking. So if you are carrying a child and you are preparing for birth, everything is geared toward birth and giving birth. And then after that, there is nothing. So it's like if we were competing in a sporting event, it's like, let's say there's one hurdle in the beginning and we get prepared to get over that one hurdle and maybe we clear it just fine and maybe we get bruised, but nothing at all prepares us for the race. And that is like so odd if you think about it. That is just so wrong.
0: I completely agree. I mean, how narrow a view, how myopic. So when I inherit mothers in my clinical practice, after they jump the hurdle, not only are they saying, oh my gosh, there's so much more, but why didn't anybody tell me on the way in? I would have made different choices. And so this lack of education is my major platform, I would say, because I think it is doing such a disservice to anyone. We haven't prepared folks to really think about their participation in family life. And so we've done a great disservice, and that's why you hear the most common refrain, why didn't anybody tell me?
1: Because the changes that you go through are so profound, and then, you know, you don't really realize them until years later. It takes a long time. I was talking with a friend the other day, and she asked me about how my pandemic was, basically. And I said, you know, it's a little bit like parenthood. You get thrown in there, and you adjust. And then years later, you're like, oh, wow, that was all a really big change, but I still don't know what to make of it. You know? It's like we can't process these things while we're doing them.
0: That's right. So I don't think we can ever prepare fully, but we can educate. And then on the other side, we have to process it. And it's not going to, you know, like it's not like debriefing immediately after a crisis. It's going to take time and returning to the subject over and over again. So spaces have to be created for mothers to digest, reflect, and make meaning of their experiences. And even in my class, all of my students go and interview a mother, whether it's their own or someone else. And you'll find, even or grandmothers, and you'll find that even with experiences that are 20 or 30 years behind a woman, this is the first time anyone has asked them about it. I find that very troubling. So we've rendered this deep subject invisible for the mothers themselves because I think it's so ubiquitous. But it's going to take a curiosity in the culture to really look at a mother differently and to look at parents differently and say, you know, this may be happening behind the scenes, but it doesn't mean that it isn't a remarkable, remarkable life story.
1: In my experience, mothers are and were also a bit reluctant to talk about those struggles. I eventually found some with whom I could be very open, but there is a lot of pressure. There is a lot of pressure to perform in some way and to just like adjust, and then you're pushing a stroller around and everything is fine. And I found the conversations were often not very deep. They were totally focused on the baby. Like, what does the baby do? Is the baby doing this? Is the baby doing that? But it was never about us.
0: Yes, agreed. I don't think that safety was built into the experience to be able to disclose that you're having a mixed experience or a hard time or even not enjoying it at all and regretting it all along that continuum. It really starts with just cultural ideals, right? What the ideal mother should be experiencing. And so if you're not loving every minute of it, it's really hard to check in and say that out loud. It takes courage. That's a deep conversation that goes beyond, you know, what are you

0: purchasing for your baby. And in terms of the baby-centric ideology, I mean, that was the thing that really got me, that the empathic thrust is always on the child. I understand why, because it's our most vulnerable of the two, right? It lacks the power. But the feminist psychology will say, but women are also experiencing motherhood in a system of their own oppression. So they are, you know, gifted with the role to raise children, which is considered one of the most central in the survival of the human species, but it's done during their own disempowerment. So they feel very trapped and stuck. A powerful picture I have in one of my papers is of a Victorian portraiture in which the mother is cloaked in a rug and the child is on her lap so that the baby can be central to the frame, but she's completely cloaked and rendered invisible.
1: When mothers hear this word, matrescence, how does it help them shape their experience and make sense of it?
0: Well, that question gives me chills because I have literally the voices and faces of the mothers before me whose shoulders just go down and a sense of relief washes over them. And I think it's our job to really unpack why would they feel so relieved by that? I think one of the first reasons is that it takes the pressure off of getting this perfect and right under a certain time constraint. Because the time that it's going to take her to developmentally transition to the other side, if there is one, is so unique to the individual person. And so that takes the pressure off there of performing and being already in that identity before a person is actually subjectively ready. I think the second thing that it does is that it normalizes many of the struggles to understand that we give compassion and patience to an adolescence when they're in this upheaval. We do not expect an adolescent to do this overnight or to do it even elegantly or well. And I think that takes that pressure off. And then lastly, it gives them a positive growth mindset, which has always not been made available to them, to say that actually you can make of this experience something wonderful.
1: When we enter adolescence, we tend to not have a fully formed identity in a way that we think about a lot, you know, and then we become adolescents and it's forming this identity. When we become mothers, we tend to already have an identity and then we are forming this new identity, whether we are realizing it or not. And often there is this desire to go back to be more like the person we were before. You know, there's all this pressure just speaking about bodies alone to get back your body the way it was before and to be just as effective and to do all the things. But I do think there's this wish to gain back your old identity.
0: Agreed. I mean, these are the cultural memes. When are you going back to work? When are you going to fit back on those old jeans in your size? There's a lot of going back. And so matrescence also goes against the grain on that one because it is about forward. But it is absolutely natural that once you've, you know, gained a hard-won identity, right? All gone through adolescence, found your social circle, your professional, you know, identity, for it to go undergo a 52-card pickup again, no thank you. But the joke's on us because identity formation doesn't stop at adolescence. It's a lifelong process. And so we also got sold this idea that it's one and done, when really we are born again, again, again, and again, and we have to practice this experience. Of course, some of these turning points are more rough than others. So I would say, you know, do away with the one and done thinking. But along with that, I want to tell mothers, you haven't lost yourself entirely. There's a through line in you, right? It doesn't get severed. And that you have to remember and recall along the way, not only, you know, where you're going, but where you have been. And that's why it's a narrative process. The hero has turning points, the heroine has turning points and great adventures, but they bring themselves with them along the way. So I hope that's the new mythology of motherhood for the future, is that we remember who we are through the process and we only deepen it.
1: You know, as I was reading your work, so much of this made sense to me, and, you know, I'm not prone to theatrics, but when I think of my early experience as a mother, I have this image of myself, like, running toward the bus with my stupid breast pump and my lunch and all this stuff, and then sitting on the bus and then just having, like, tears roll down my face and not even knowing, like, why am I crying? And every time I think about that now, I still have tears coming to my eyes. And I can't explain, like, why, what the sadness is. I think I'm just sad for myself, you know, like having not understood that it's okay to feel like that overwhelmed, if that makes any sense.
0: It makes so much sense. And you're not alone. You weren't alone at the time, but you were made to feel alone. And I think that there's nothing more sad than feeling isolated in the mess of life without any support, without anyone to hold you. So we often say, who's holding the child? And I say, who's holding the mother holding the child? And you're being thrown into an experience that has as well, like a really steep learning curve, right? Think about even the breast pump.
1: I'd rather not.
0: Every stroller has its own way of opening, and that frustration. And you had to sort of come into singing your own tune on your own, you know, where you were able to carry that stroller and that pump, and you finally mastered it. But you did that all on your own, and, you know, maybe you got a pat on the back for having some grit, but I'd rather leave the grit at the door. I'd rather have help. I'd rather have help and education and compassion and love during this time, and to also, you know, hold my ego that is being really hit this whole time. It's extremely disempowering and confusing. So I would send a lot of love back to that person at that time.
1: Thank you. What can people do to support mothers, especially those who are just getting into the game, so to speak?
0: Well, I think being curious and turning them into people and really asking time and time again, how is this for you? So don't rush in and say congratulations or how wonderful. You know, really sit and take a beat and check in and say, how are you feeling? How has it been going for you? And ask for concrete suggestions of help. You know, can I come in and wash the dishes for you, especially in the early period so that you can sleep? So it's both social support, practical support, and most of all, curiosity. You know, so many mothers are far more alone than any other generation. There's been a lot of dispersion of family or kin geographically because people move around a lot more in a globalized society. They might be delaying their entry into parenthood, so they might be older parents, and so their extended family might be older than they can to participate. So there's a lot of isolation and gaps in, you know, this holding system for the mom. So I would really try and help fill the gap for a mother.
1: Arlie Athan is a reproductive psychologist and a professor at Teachers College at Columbia University in New York City. We're talking about motherhood. Coming up, being a mother changes the brain. Neuroscientists are documenting the effects and why they are happening.
2: And the pattern they found there is that in the early postpartum period, the brain regions that become really highly activated by baby's cues are related to our motivation and our sense of vigilance and salience or meaning making.
1: That's next on The Pulse.
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1: This is The Pulse. I'm Mike and Scott. We're talking about the many changes that come with motherhood. When Chelsea Conaboy first became a mom, it was not at all what she had expected. Things were not going according to plan. She had heard so many messages about what motherhood was supposed to be like.
2: We develop this sense that our pregnancy has to go a certain way, our birth has to look a certain way, with that like golden hour after the baby arrives has to feel a certain way, and then those newborn months we have to do certain things. Like, for example, with the golden hour, we sort of have this like idea that a baby will arrive, you'll hold them, and you'll be flooded with oxytocin, and your baby will be flooded with oxytocin, and they'll latch on, and your bond will be sealed, right? And we're made to feel like if that doesn't happen, or any other thing within the lineup of like the perfect transition to motherhood, if it doesn't happen, then, oh, we've screwed up.
1: So there she was, sitting in her living room next to her newborn son, feeling inadequate and wondering why her maternal instinct wasn't kicking in.
2: This sense of certainty and groundedness and kind of like that deep well of all-knowing mothering wisdom, like where was that for me? Throughout our culture, we have these mama bird, mama bear mythology of how we nurture and protect our children. And I was feeling, you know, really worried, overwhelmed with worry, and not only worried about my son's well-being, but really like worried that something had changed in me and that it was somehow interfering with what I was supposed to be feeling. This sense of certainty and groundedness and kind of like that deep well of all-knowing mothering wisdom, like where was that for me?
1: This experience led Chelsea to investigate some of our long-held beliefs about motherhood and how they influence our ways of thinking and behaving. She's a health and science writer and the author of Mother Brain: How Neuroscience is Rewriting the Story of Parenthood. There have long been terms that seem to hint at changes in the brain that come with motherhood, like mommy brain, but the field of studying any actual changes is still pretty new.
2: The research into the parental brain, particularly in other animals, goes back about 50 years. And so we have this pretty strong animal literature. And then the brain imaging in humans really comes from the past 20 years or so. And it still is like a relatively young field, but it's really strong enough at this point where we know some things about what it means to go through this developmental stage of life that is new parenthood.
1: Are there structural changes that can be observed in the brains of people who've given birth in the time after birth or during the most active times of caring for an infant? Is there anything we can see in the brain that's different?
2: Yes, absolutely. So just beginning with structural changes, since you asked, there are some really key studies that have come out in the last few years that look at the brain imaging of mothers before they're ever pregnant, and then directly after the childbirth, and then again 2 years out and 6 years out. So we're starting to get that longitudinal picture. And what they found is that there is significant volume loss across that period from before pregnancy to the postpartum period, and that much of that loss remains even at the 6-year mark. And it's really important to note here what volume loss means.
1: Yeah, please do.
2: Yeah. So the loss in this case is...
1: Chelsea says the volume loss happened in areas that are responsible for how we read and respond to people's social cues. Volume loss is usually associated with degenerative diseases like Alzheimer's and Parkinson's, but not in this case. This is more like what happens during adolescence when the brain is also going through some changes.
2: And it's really recognized that that's like a fine-tuning of the brain. It's a strengthening of synapses that are relevant for the next stage of life and a pruning of those that are less so. And they think that that's what's happening in the postpartum period too, that we're strengthening the connections in our brain that we really need, and particularly probably in the social cognition, you know, regions, and we're pruning away the ones that are less important.
1: So it doesn't mean like your brain is shrinking or you're losing function. It's more like you're changing what you're doing?
2: Absolutely. You're changing what you're doing. You're adapting to a new role.
1: And was that the biggest noticeable change that has been found so far?
2: It's a really significant one. There's also a lot of work that's been done to look at functional changes. So how brain regions change in their activity and their connectivity, specifically as parents interact with their children or hear responses to cues like cries or babies' faces. So that's kind of a different set of studies. And the pattern they found there is that in the early postpartum period, the brain regions that become really highly activated by babies' cues are related to our motivation and our sense of vigilance and salience or meaning making. And the idea is that this activity really kind of propels us into this state of hyper responsiveness to our babies. It really compels us to give our children our attention and to do so sort of over and over again, even when we might not have any practical skills to really care for them. And, you know, that function is sort of twofold, I think. One is to keep our babies alive. They need our attention in order to survive. But also it really sort of pushes us into this period of really intense learning. And it's thought that over time, that intense attention on our children, that practice of reading and responding to their cues really helps that process of fine-tuning our social cognition. And at the same time, we get better, it's thought, at regulating our own emotions in response to things like our baby's distress.
1: And what is thought to bring about those changes? Is the thinking that it's hormones that change it, or is it the act of taking care of an infant? In other words, I'm wondering, do we see similar changes in people who did not give birth, in the other partner who is taking care of the infant, so on and so forth?
2: Yeah, it's both things. It's thought that it's hormones and experience. Mm-hmm. You know, we talk a lot about hormones during pregnancy and how, you know, we have these major shifts in estrogen and progesterone and oxytocin and other things too, things like cortisol. And that those all serve to kind of keep the pregnancy going, to advance the gestation. But it's also thought that those things are acting on the brain too, and kind of priming our brains to be ready to receive our babies. And babies are really incredibly powerful stimuli for the adult brain. And it's thought that it's really time and exposure to them that that's what ultimately shapes the parental brain. And it's really important to say here that other parents also go through hormonal shifts, and it's thought that those shifts shape the brain. Fathers, for example, likely experience drops in testosterone as fatherhood approaches. They experience changes in their prolactin system, which is something we often think of as a milk-making hormone, but it's also involved in bonding. And they experience spikes in oxytocin as they interact with their babies. And those things are also thought to prime them for this stimuli. And it's expected that we don't have a lot of research in other parents, adoptive parents and others, but it's thought that similar, both hormonal and experience-driven changes happen in them as well.
1: I want to get back to the issue of anxiety. You mentioned that you felt worried a lot when you were a new mom, and that is certainly something I think a lot of parents can relate to. But in some cases, the anxiety becomes overwhelming, and that's something you describe in the book. You talk to several parents who felt that way.
2: Yeah, I think that that hyper-responsiveness, that hyper-vigilance is almost like deliberately colored by worry in the postpartum period. So it is hard to like sort those who are having an adaptive experience to those who are struggling. But I do think that for me, you know, I had this really overwhelming worry, anxiety in that postpartum period, and I had no framing for what was happening to me. And I really feel like it was made worse by not understanding kind of the neurobiological changes I was going through. And I felt like the simple fact that I was so worried was a sign that like I had failed my son somehow already, and it really compounded my experience. And once I found the science, I really felt like, oh, it reframed that whole experience for me and made me feel like this is something I have to face and I have to deal with in a thoughtful way, but also maybe it's productive, you know, maybe it's helping to shape me into the parent my son needs. And I think more parents deserve that information, both to recognize what the transition they might be going through and to see when it's gone too far, you know, when it's more than they can manage and that they should seek help for it.
1: One of the reasons Chelsea was so worried and anxious as a new mom was because she didn't feel a maternal instinct kick in. And she wondered where this concept originated.
2: The idea really comes from our moral ideas of motherhood, our religious ideas of motherhood. Someone who is self-sacrificing and whose mothering becomes kind of all-encompassing. And then some of that is really echoed in Darwin's theory of evolution. I mean, he writes about the mother bird sitting like so satisfied upon her eggs day after day. But what his work did really was to, you know, tear down this wall between humans and other animals. And naturalists in the late 19th century and early 20th century had begun writing about animal instincts and also had very much like written our ideas of gender into their writings about the natural world. And so when instinct theorists started writing about humans in the early part of the 20th century, they included in a long list of human instincts parental instinct, which they said was strongest in mothers.
1: So the idea that women instinctively know how to be mothers became more accepted. Later, Austrian zoologist Konrad Lorenz documented instinctual behaviors in birds and how newly hatched birds attach to the first creature they see, usually the mother bird.
2: So Konrad Lorenz, he's most famous for his articulation of imprinting in birds and this idea that birds will relate with the first species that they see or even the first moving object that they see. And he really developed that idea into this kind of lock and key theory of energy building up in key parts of our brain. And then once they interact with a specific key, it unlocks a particular kind of behavior. And in his theory, essentially, like mothers and babies were these sets of locks and keys. And his expertise really was in birds, but he used it to talk about human bonding as well.
1: And that concept that the brains of mothers and babies function basically in tandem, just clicking into place and activating instinctual behaviors, it spread. And it places a lot of responsibility and pressure on mothers.
2: Mothers need to behave in a specific way, not only behave, but feel love in a specific way towards their children and act on that love in order for their child to develop appropriately. And it's this kind of rigid idea of a maternal instinct conveyed through new language, I think.
1: Chelsea says that in truth, things are much less rigid. For example, when it comes to mothers bonding with children.
2: One of my favorite researchers in the book said that parenting is so essential to survival of our species and to our evolution that there will be redundancies. So like, you don't start the bonding in that moment. There will be lots of other opportunities for that to begin. And so, of course, there's many ways that it can go and for it to be healthy and for you and your child to like move into this new time of your life together. And for me, this science has allowed me to like give myself a lot more grace and patience and belief in the process, because it is a process. It's a process of growth. It's not a fixed pattern of behavior.
1: But it is, in a way, liberating to think about parenthood as something your brain learns, as opposed to something that you are born with and you immediately should know how to do so much of it.
2: Absolutely. And I think it's really liberating. It's certainly been liberating for me as a parent to know that I don't need to know how to do it all, that I'm like growing and changing with my child. And I also think it's liberating if we consider just how dramatically we've underestimated whose biology can make them into really good caregivers. It's really like anyone, not only gestational mothers, but anyone who's really fully engaged in this process and kind of prepared to grow with their babies.
1: Chelsea Conaboy is a health and science writer and the author of Mother Brain, How Neuroscience is Rewriting the History of Motherhood. 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I'm Mike and Scott. 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Coming up, a new play confronts ideas about motherhood and maternal instincts.
5: Jennifer's excitement about the choice to be a mom and to take this on, you know, it ebbs and flows throughout the play. 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And so it's her trying to figure out what her identity is and, you know, wanting to be a mom, but not getting lost as just a mom.
1: That's still to come on The Pulse.
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1: This is The Pulse. I'm Mike and Scott. What does it mean to become a mother? At 37, Jennifer is out of work and living in her sister's basement when she realizes she's pregnant.
5: And suddenly finds herself navigating a minefield of outdated standards, her less than ideal baby daddy, her overbearing older sister, and obviously a healthcare system that seems designed to work against her.
1: That's the premise of Plan C, a new play by writer and actor Andrea Peterson.
5: So it is a dark comedy. It's funny at the top, and then it gets really heavy and serious towards the end. I always like to tell people, think Fleabag mixed with Aaron Sorkin.
10: It has a heartbeat, which puts it at about 12 weeks. That is the longest relationship I've ever had with anyone aside from those required to be by blood. Feeling a lot of feels right now.
5: Jennifer's excitement about the choice to be a mom and to take this on, you know, it ebbs and flows throughout the play. Like, sometimes she's like, okay, this is exciting. But then other times she does feel like she's going against her feminist bone of jumping into motherhood. And her fear is that as a mother, she's going to end up living life for someone else. And so it's her trying to figure out what her identity is. She doesn't have the innate sense of, I can do this.
1: And this is in sharp contrast to her older sister.
5: And her sister, we've written her as more of a stereotype of a mother who has five kids and has a job and has things put together. And they have these conversations, and Jennifer's sister confronts her and says, some people are meant to nurture and some people are meant to be nurtured.
1: So Jennifer isn't sure she's cut out to be a good mom. And on top of that, she experiences some serious health complications. She's diagnosed with preeclampsia.
5: She confronts the doctor, and the doctor's like, well, you know, it's a common complication. And Jennifer asks, if it's a complication, why is it still common? Like, why are we okay with saying, well, this is just normal, this is just common? You know, she even has a monologue, you know, about a trolley bearing it down the tracks. And she's like, if there's something wrong with the tracks, and this has been happening for years, why have we not invested more money? Why are we okay with just watching these trains come bearing down these tracks with people standing in the middle of them with their lives on the line? And so I think for Jennifer, she's not comfortable just sitting back and being like, well, okay, this is what we do. In fact, she's challenging society, she's challenging healthcare, and she's challenging just being a woman in general.
1: Andrea says the play delves into the gray areas of life that most women face, and she hopes that the play opens the door for more nuanced conversations about women's health, pregnancy, and becoming a mother.
5: Our bodies are so incredibly complicated. We have this ecosystem in our bodies that we have to deal with from puberty through pregnancy into menopause. And I want women to say, I'm pregnant and I'm feeling things that's uncomfortable, and to be able to feel safe talking about it, and to able to feel heard by the medical system, the healthcare system, and for things to be seen proactively, not retroactively. And so I think for me, it's to make women's health more normal and less pushed to the side.
1: Andrea Peterson is a playwright and actor. Her new play, Plan C, with Pygmalion Productions, is currently running in Salt Lake City, Utah. Parenting is something we learn over time, a role we grow into. And while maternal instinct is perhaps not something that happens for people right from the start, we often develop a certain sense of intuition for the children we care for. The saying, "Mom knows best," certainly does seem to have a lot of truth to it. Katie Pratt spoke to her mother about this a few years ago.
11: Can you just quickly introduce yourself?
12: Yeah, my name is Wendy Pratt, and what else am I supposed to say?
1: Sorry. They talked about a difficult time in their lives when Katie was still a toddler and facing some serious health issues. Here's Wendy.
12: When you were three, you kept pointing to your forehead and just telling me that you have your head hurt periodically. It wasn't all the time that you complained. It was just that you would complain periodically. I said, you know what? I think I need to take her to the doctor.
1: The doctor suggested an MRI.
12: As they were doing the MRI, the technician noticed that your cerebellum, she described it as like it's the cork of the brain, has grown outside of your skull. And that's called a Chiari 1 malformation. She said, well, it could be a problem. It's nothing that we have to deal with it right now, or we could, but you will have to deal with it because your spinal fluid wasn't getting down your spine because this cerebellum, the piece of brain that grew outside your skull, was blocking the spinal fluid.
1: At first, Wendy and her husband decided to wait on the operation until Katie was a little bit older.
11: So that was the diagnosis. What happened between the diagnosis and operation that led to brain surgery at three?
12: You were running around and all of a sudden you just fell. And you didn't fall over anything, you just stopped. And you were on the ground. And you looked at me and said, Mom, my legs don't work, they just stopped. And I said, oh, okay. So we contacted Children's Hospital of Boston and we got the doctor. And he was world known. He was very good. And showed us the x-ray. And he said what they do is they go in and they remove the back of your head, like the skull will be all removed. And what they do is they move the cerebellum and they redirect your spinal fluid to go back into your spine. And I said to him, I said, don't you need to cut the cerebellum? And he looked at me and just said, excuse me, that is the brain. You never cut the brain. The brain, we don't even know all the aspects of the brain, but the brain is never to be cut. I think we went back like in 2 weeks to do the operation. And your dad and I were waiting downstairs, and I don't know, maybe 4 or 5 hours went by. I'm not sure. Feels like a lifetime. We're just waiting. And then finally, the doctor who did your surgery comes through the door, and he just beelines right for me. He gives me this eye stare, and he walks right towards me. He just looks at me, and he said, how did you know? And I said, how did I know what? He goes, how did you know that I had to remove some of her brain? And he said, the cerebellum, the growth that was out of your brain was so compacted. It was so compacted in there that it had rotten and it was black. He had to remove it. And he said, in all, I've been doing the surgery for so many years and I've never had to remove anyone's cerebellum before. And you knew.
11: At one point you said mother's intuition. Do you think that mother's intuition is a thing?
12: As moms, like, we are the kids, we are our kids' first line of defense, first line of love, first line of everything. We have the amazing ability to have these beautiful people entrusted to us. Sorry. So I just feel like that we are so in tune to our kids. And then I think we are led by the amount of love that we have to just kind of go beyond what's the obvious sometimes. There's something powerful about mom's love. And I just think, like, you just know. Sometimes I just know when you might be having a hard day, you're not even nearby. I could just feel it sometimes, and I send you a text, or it's just these amazing connections. So yeah, I totally think there's mother's intuition, and I think so many times I look at my life and I'm thinking, oh my gosh, thank you that I kind of knew that, or I have that feeling.
1: That was Wendy Pratt talking to her daughter Katie, our former intern, about a surgery Katie had to get for a condition called Chiari-1 malformation.
11: Love you.
12: Love you too, buddy.
1: That's our show for this week. The Pulse is a production of WHYY in Philadelphia. You can find us wherever you get your podcasts. Our health and science reporters are Alan Yu and Liz Tung. Charlie Kyer is our engineer. Our producers are Nicole Curry and Lindsay Lizarski. I'm Mike and Scott. Thank you for listening.
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14: Take a bite out of this. No, really. Chomp down and notice those jaw muscles working. What you're feeling is your bite force, which just means the force exerted when you bite down into something. And if you've bitten down as hard as you can, well, that's probably a force of about 292 pounds. Not bad, right? But chew on this fact. The saltwater crocodile has the most powerful bite ever recorded for a living animal, at a whopping 3,690 pounds. Now, you might ask, is that the most powerful bite of any animal ever? Not even close. Coming in at almost 41,000 pounds, the bite of the prehistoric shark, the megalodon, smashes the competition. In fact, this mega shark could smash a small car with that kind of bite. Don't worry about running into one of these creatures on your next beach vacation, though. The megalodon lived between 14 and 2.6 million years ago. To find its bite force, scientists 3D modeled a white shark's bite and then scaled that up to megalodon size. What's megalodon size? Thanks to the discovery of fossilized 7-inch long teeth, we know that the largest of these sharks was about 60 feet long, about 4 times as long as today's great whites, and weighed over 100 tons. Such a big body made for a pretty big mouth, bigger than that small car it could crush, and filled with several rows of those large teeth. This allowed the megalodon to pursue some sizable prey, including orcas and squid, or even large whales. All told, the megalodon was certainly a fearsome predator, and that's something you can really sink your teeth into. This moment of science comes from Indiana University. I'm Don Glass.

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1: AP News, I'm Ed Donahue. A judge in New York is allowing a gun and a notebook to be used as evidence in Luigi Mangione's murder trial. He's accused in the shooting death in late 2024 of UnitedHealthcare CEO Brian Thompson in Manhattan. Mangione claims they were seized illegally at a McDonald's in Pennsylvania 5 days after the shooting. Judge Gregory Caro ruled the search of Mangione's backpack at the McDonald's was an improper, warrantless search.
2: However, the people have established that the subsequent search of the backpack at the station was a valid inventory search, and therefore the items recovered at the station will not be suppressed.
1: Mangione's state murder trial in New York is set to begin in September. Jury selection for his federal trial, which involves stalking charges, is scheduled to start in October. The Supreme Court rejected appeals from pharmaceutical companies that object to negotiating Medicare drug prices with the federal government.
3: The justices gave no comment in leaving in place rulings from the Federal Appeals Court in Philadelphia that dismissed the drug manufacturers' claims. The negotiation program was created as part of the 2022 Inflation Reduction Act. The law requires the government to negotiate prices for certain high-cost drugs in the federal insurance program for older adults on an annual basis. Republicans have criticized aspects of the law which was signed by Democratic President Joe Biden, but the Trump administration has embraced the authority to bring drug makers to the negotiating table. Pharmaceutical companies have pushed back on the program. Marcela Sanchez, Washington.
1: The Trump administration has announced a $1.7 billion fund to compensate prosecuted allies of the president after dropping a lawsuit against the IRS over the release of President Trump's tax returns. The number of people killed in Lebanon in fighting between Israel and Hezbollah has reached 3,000. This is AP News.
4: I'm Seth Seitel, and this is Markets in a Minute.
5: More swings in oil prices are keeping stock markets unsettled as investors try to anticipate what's next in the war with Iran. The S&P 500 was down 0.1% in the first hour of trading Monday. The index isn't far from the all-time high it set last week. The Dow rose 140 points, that's about 0.3%. The NASDAQ Composite was down 0.3%. Asian markets closed mostly lower. European stocks shook off some early losses and were trading higher. Treasury yields were near where they were last week after some bouncing around, trading at 4.60%. Seth Seitel, New York.
1: A court in Spain acquitted pop star Shakira in a tax fraud case and ordered the government to return over $64 million in wrongly imposed fines. The decision follows years of tax troubles for the Colombian superstar. The ruling involved a dispute over the 2011 tax year. I'm Ed Donahue, AP News.
6: Now the forecast for Chickasaw Country. There's a slight chance of rain and possibly severe thunderstorms after 1 p.m. It'll be partly sunny and windy with a high near 86. Overnight will be cloudy and windy with a 40% chance of rain and thunderstorms after 1 a.m., winds gusting up to 26 miles per hour. Tuesday, rain is likely with possible thunderstorms in the afternoon. Not as windy, with a high near 74. 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

0: I'm Ed Donahue with an AP News Minute. The Trump administration is dropping its case against the Internal Revenue Service over a leak of President Trump's tax returns. In February, the president talked about how this could play out.
1: We're thinking about doing something for charity where I'll give money to charity. We could make it a substantial amount. Nobody would care because it's going to go to numerous very good charities.
0: The Trump administration says it's creating a $1.7 billion fund to compensate prosecuted allies of the president. This is Maryland Democratic Congressman Jamie Raskin.
2: Really, the report should be Donald Trump is setting up a $1.7 billion political slush fund for the Proud Boys and the Oath Keepers and his other political lieutenants and hangers-on.
0: The Anti-Weaponization Fund was announced by the Justice Department. The president sued the IRS for $10 billion, saying the leak caused reputational and financial harm and public embarrassment. I'm Ed Donahue.
3: Now the forecast for Chickasaw Country. There's a slight chance of rain and possibly severe thunderstorms after 1 p.m. It'll be partly sunny and windy with a high near 86. Overnight will be cloudy and windy with a 40% chance of rain and thunderstorms after 1 a.m., winds gusting up to 26 miles per hour. Tuesday, rain is likely with possible thunderstorms in the afternoon. Not as windy with a high near 74. 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

0: As the 1960s began, trumpeter Miles Davis found himself in a period of transition, trying first to find a saxophonist to replace John Coltrane and then an entire new rhythm section, while he increasingly battled health challenges and attempted a follow-up to his previous masterpieces with arranger Gil Evans. I'm David Brent Johnson, inviting you to tune in for Miles Between, Miles Davis 1961 to 1963, this week on Nightlights.
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1: AP News, I'm Ed Donahue. President Trump is dropping a $10 billion lawsuit against the Internal Revenue Service over the leak of his tax returns. In its place, the Trump administration says it's creating a $1.7 billion fund to compensate prosecuted allies of the president. This is Maryland Democratic Congressman Jamie Raskin.
2: That's an absolute violation of congressional spending power. Congress never voted for $1.7 billion for him to give away to his friends. That didn't happen, and we never would. If he thinks that we would vote for that, submit it as a bill, which is how you get an appropriation in the United States government.
1: The Anti-Weaponization Fund was announced today by the Justice Department. Also, the Justice Department is moving to drop charges against Indian billionaire Gautam Adani, one of the world's richest men. In court in New York, the man accused of killing UnitedHealthcare CEO Brian Thompson claims some items were seized illegally. Luigi Mangione was found 5 days after the shooting at a McDonald's in Altoona, Pennsylvania.
3: I find that the search of the backpack at the McDonald's was improper, warrantless search. That the backpack was not within the immediate control or grabbable area of the defendant.
1: But the judge ruled a gun and notebook that prosecutors say link Mangione to the killing can be used as evidence at his murder trial. The AP's John Gambrell reports a drone strike at a United Arab Emirates nuclear plant is the latest blow to the Iran ceasefire.
4: This attack is likely to potentially draw the UAE further in. It's been trying to show that it's open again for business, that it's a safe haven for investments, but these continued attacks continue to shake this country, and it continues to draw into question whether the ceasefire will hold.
1: Defense Secretary Pete Hegseth is campaigning today alongside a congressional candidate in Kentucky backed by President Trump. The high-stakes primary in Kentucky is tomorrow. This is AP News. A rail strike is making it tougher to get into New York City.
5: What do we want?
6: Striking Long Island Railroad workers outside Penn Station as negotiations continue between the five unions representing them and the Metropolitan Transportation Authority, which says it won't make a deal that implodes the budget. Workers like Byron Lee say they deserve a raise.
7: We're just asking for a reasonable cost of living adjustment on our wages. People think that, you know, we don't deserve it.
6: Hundreds of thousands of daily commuters, like teacher Kate Hidalgo, left doubling and tripling their commute time as well as cost. She drove from Long Island to Queens to pay to park and take a subway.
8: My concern coming home is I have to get my son at daycare by 5:30. It's going to take me longer getting home. I'm a teacher. I'm going to have to leave work at 1:30.
6: The strike began Saturday. The unions and the MTA have been negotiating a new contract since 2023. Julie Walker, New York.
1: I'm Ed Donahue, AP News.

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0: On a U with an AP News Minute, a cruise ship hit by a deadly hantavirus outbreak has docked at the Dutch port of Rotterdam for disinfection. 25 crew members and 2 medical personnel were on board. All passengers had disembarked already. René de Vries is Rotterdam's harbor master.
1: The ship is in need. Ship is at sea. Crew members sick, probably infected. So in that case, I think it's unacceptable to say, no, you're not welcome in the biggest port of Europe. As I said, we are the biggest port of Europe. We can manage this.
0: Public Health Director Yvonne van Dusenhoven says the crew immediately entered quarantine.
2: The waste will be removed and all the bed linen and these things, these are going to be removed under strict protocols, according to the protocols that were designed by the National Institute of Public Health together with the WHO.
0: During the hantavirus outbreak, 3 passengers died, including a Dutch couple believed to have been exposed in South America.
3: Now the forecast on KCMP. This afternoon, a chance of rain and thunderstorms, and some could be severe. It'll be partly sunny and windy with a high of 86. Overnight, a 40% chance of rain and thunderstorms, increasing clouds, gusty winds, and a low near 71. And for Tuesday, rain is likely with possible thunderstorms in the afternoon, temperature holding at about 74 degrees. 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
1: AP News, I'm Ed Donahue. The Trump administration announced a $1.7 billion fund to pay Trump allies who say the Biden administration's Justice Department mistreated them. The AP's Sagar Magani has the story.
2: The president's long said the previous administration targeted both him and his allies. The fund is part of a deal to resolve his $10 billion lawsuit against the IRS over the leak of his tax returns. Earlier this year, the president said any potential damages might go to charity.
3: Nobody would care because it's going to go to numerous very good charities.
2: Instead,
4: Donald Trump is setting up a $1.7 billion political slush fund.
2: Jamie Raskin, other Democrats, and government watchdogs say they'll fight what they believe is a corrupt, unprecedented resolution, warning it will both enrich Trump allies with taxpayer dollars and lead to meritless political persecution claims. Sagar Magani, Washington.
1: Today in New York, a judge ruled a gun and notebook that prosecutors say link Luigi Mangione to the 2024 killing of UnitedHealthcare CEO Brian Thompson can be used as evidence at his murder trial. Judge Gregory Caro said statements made before he was read his Miranda rights cannot be used.
5: The remaining statements will not be suppressed as they were either spontaneous or a request for pedigree or safety-related questions.
1: Mangione was arrested at a McDonald's in Pennsylvania 5 days after Thompson was killed in Manhattan. A ship carrying humanitarian aid from Mexico and Uruguay has arrived in Havana to help ease Cuba's crises. Cuba's food industry minister says the aid arrives during a time of great economic hardship, worsened by a U.S. blockade. Ukrainian President Volodymyr Zelensky says Russia has targeted 8 regions of Ukraine in an overnight drone and missile attack. This is AP News. There is mounting international concern over the Ebola outbreak in Congo.
6: Health Minister Samuel Roger Kamba says Congo will open 3 treatment centers for the Ebola virus following an outbreak of a variant that has no approved therapeutics or vaccines. Kamba said, "We know that the hospitals are already under stress. The World Health Organization has declared the disease outbreak a public health emergency of international concern after more than 300 suspected cases and at least 88 deaths in Congo and 2 in neighboring Uganda. It's sending a team of experts and supplies to help combat the spread of the disease and is concerned the virus is affecting people in conflict-affected areas in Congo too." I'm Charles de Ledesma.
1: The New Orleans Pelicans hired Jamal Mosley as their next coach. Mosley spent the past 5 seasons with Orlando. He was fired after the team's first-round exit from the playoffs. I'm Ed Donahue, AP News.
7: Now the forecast on KCNP. This afternoon, a chance of rain and thunderstorms, and some could be severe. It'll be partly sunny and windy with a high of 86. Overnight, a 40% chance of rain and thunderstorms, increasing clouds, gusty winds, and a low near 71. And for Tuesday, rain is likely with possible thunderstorms in the afternoon, temperature holding at about 74 degrees. 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

0: This week on Afterglow, we're stepping into the cocktail lounge for songs about adult beverages, champagne, wine, and the hard stuff. Keeley Smith, Ella Fitzgerald, Lou Rawls, and many others sang Johnny Mercer, Billy Strayhorn, and more. 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

0: Commemorate Chickasaw culture, traditions, and fellowship at the annual Chickasha Itifama Chickasaw Reunion, June 5th and 6th at the Cullahoma Grounds East of Ada. 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

0: I'm Ed Donahue with an AP News Minute. A cruise ship hit by a deadly hantavirus outbreak has docked at the Dutch port of Rotterdam for disinfection. 25 crew members and two medical personnel were on board. All passengers had disembarked already. René de Vries is Rotterdam's harbor master.
1: The ship is in need. Ship is at sea. Crew members sick, probably infected. So in that case, I think it's unacceptable to say, no, you're not welcome in the biggest port of Europe. As I said, we are the biggest port of Europe. We can manage this.
0: Public Health Director Yvonne van Dusenhoven says the crew immediately entered quarantine.
2: The waste will be removed and all the bed linen and these things, these are going to be removed under strict protocols, according to the protocols that were designed by the National Institute of Public Health together with the WHO.
0: During the hantavirus outbreak, three passengers died, including a Dutch couple believed to have been exposed in South America.
3: Now the forecast on KCNP. This afternoon, a chance of rain and thunderstorms, and some could be severe. It'll be partly sunny and windy with a high of 86. Overnight, a 40% chance of rain and thunderstorms, increasing clouds, gusty winds, and a low near 71. And for Tuesday, rain is likely with possible thunderstorms in the afternoon, temperature holding at about 74 degrees. 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
1: AP News, I'm Ed Donahue. President Trump is dropping his $10 billion lawsuit against the IRS over leaked tax returns. In return, the administration is announcing a $1.7 billion fund to compensate allies of the president who were prosecuted by the Biden Justice Department. In the House, Maryland Democrat Jamie Raskin calls it extremely dangerous.
2: It's utterly fraudulent what they're doing there. They're prostituting what's called the judgment fund. That was set up in the 1960s by Congress for the Department of Justice to pay actual legal judgments that were entered by a court against the United States government.
1: The president has long claimed he was victimized by the Biden Justice Department. A judge rules against the man accused of killing a healthcare company CEO.
3: A gun and a notebook, the prosecutors say, link Luigi Mangione to the killing of United Healthcare CEO Brian Thompson, can be used as evidence at his state murder trial. The judge's ruling Monday partially rejects a defense argument that those items were seized illegally at a Pennsylvania McDonald's where he was arrested before a search warrant was obtained. Here's that police body cam.
4: What's your name?
5: Mark.
4: What is it?
5: Mark.
4: Mark?
5: Yes, sir.
4: Mark what?
5: Azaria.
4: Azaria? Someone called. They thought you were suspicious.
5: Oh, I'm sorry.
3: It's a major win for the Manhattan DA, enabling them to show the jury the possible murder weapon and evidence they say points to motive. But the judge ruled other evidence found during an initial search of Mangione's backpack must be suppressed. The state trial starts in September. The federal follows. Mangione pled not guilty to all charges. Julie Walker, New York.
1: A county prosecutor in Minnesota has charged an ICE officer in the non-fatal shooting of a Venezuelan man during the Trump administration's immigration crackdown in Minnesota. An American doctor is among the newest cases of the rare Ebola outbreak in Congo. This is AP News. The AP's Lisa Dwyer reports charges are being dropped against one of the world's richest men.
6: The Justice Department says it will no longer pursue charges alleging the Indian billionaire Gautam Adani duped investors in a massive solar project in India. Adani Green Energy has long disputed the claims that its success could be traced in part to $250,000 in bribes allegedly paid to Indian government officials. The future of the prosecution has been in doubt after President Donald Trump suspended a U.S. federal law banning business bribes overseas. The U.S. Securities and Exchange Commission already had announced it was settling a related lawsuit against Adani. I'm Lisa Dwyer.
1: A former Virginia assistant principal is on trial accused of ignoring warnings that a student brought a loaded gun to an elementary school. The six-year-old student shot his first grade teacher in 2023 in Newport News, Virginia. I'm Ed Donahue.
7: Now the forecast on KCNP. This afternoon, a chance of rain and thunderstorms, and some could be severe. It'll be partly sunny and windy with a high of 86. Overnight, a 40% chance of rain and thunderstorms, increasing clouds, gusty winds, and a low near 71. And for Tuesday, rain is likely with possible thunderstorms in the afternoon, temperature holding at about 74 degrees. 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

0: Donahue with an AP News Minute. During a rally for House candidate Ed Gallrine in Kentucky, Defense Secretary Pete Hegseth says Gallrine will fight for President Trump, not against him, like Thomas Massie does.
1: President Trump needs reinforcements. And that's what warfighters do. They stand behind leaders and have their back. Warfighters understand mission. They understand teamwork. They understand loyalty. And they understand that in the middle of a fight, you don't weaken your own side. You advance to the objective.
0: It's meant to undermine Republican Massie's re-election bid for the House. President Trump has mentioned it many times.
2: We got to get rid of this loser. This guy is bad. He's disloyal to the Republican Party. He's disloyal to the people of Kentucky. And most importantly, he is disloyal to the United States of America.
0: Massie has criticized the war in Iran and aggressively pushed for the release of the Jeffrey Epstein files. I'm Ed Donahue.
3: Now the forecast on KCMP. This afternoon, a chance of rain and thunderstorms, and some could be severe. It'll be partly sunny and windy with a high of 86. Overnight, a 40% chance of rain and thunderstorms, increasing clouds, gusty winds, and a low near 71. And for Tuesday, rain is likely with possible thunderstorms in the afternoon, temperature holding at about 74 degrees. 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

0: Nubia Jaime Don Juan composes from the intersection of two worlds, a cellist and composer raised in Sonora, Mexico, drawn to the cultural and natural textures of her environment. 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I'm Tyler Klein. 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
1: AP News, I'm Ed Donahue. President Trump says he's holding off striking Iran tomorrow because serious negotiations toward ending the war are underway. The AP's Sagar Magani has the story.
2: The president had not publicly mentioned a military strike tomorrow, but on social media, he now says it's on hold at the request of Mideast allies. Still, the president says he's told the Pentagon to be ready for a full large-scale assault on a moment's notice if no acceptable deal is reached. He had warned Tehran the clock was ticking for it to make a deal. Iran's foreign ministry shrugged off the president's threats this morning, saying Tehran is well-versed on how to respond. Sagar Magani, Washington.
1: Treasury Secretary Scott Bessent says the U.S. will give a 30-day extension for countries to import Russian oil already in tankers at sea. It's aimed to reduce oil supply shortages caused by the Iran war. Police in San Diego are responding to an active shooter at the Islamic Center of San Diego. Officer Anthony Carrasco says they believe people have been shot. On day one of the Long Island Railroad strike, New York Governor Kathy Hochul says so far the contingency plan has gone well.
3: I do want to thank the thousands of New Yorkers who heeded our request to stay and work from home. I thank their employers. This helped this morning's commute go smoother than expected.
1: A judge in New York ruled a gun and notebook that prosecutors say link Luigi Mangione to the killing of UnitedHealthcare CEO Brian Thompson can be used as evidence at his murder trial. In a deal to drop President Trump's lawsuit against the IRS, the Trump administration announced $1.7 billion for a fund for allies prosecuted by the Biden Justice Department. A fast-growing brush fire in Southern California prompted evacuations and damaged at least one home. This is AP News. Elon Musk has lost a court battle against OpenAI.
4: A federal jury has sided with OpenAI in a feud with Elon Musk. Musk was a co-founder of OpenAI when it launched in 2015 and went on to create ChatGPT. After investing $38 million early on, Musk accused OpenAI CEO Sam Altman and his top deputy of shifting into a money-making mode behind his back. The 9-person jury unanimously found that Musk waited too long to file his lawsuit and missed the deadline for the statute of limitations. The jury served in an advisory role, but the judge accepted the verdict as the court's own and dismissed Musk's claims. I'm Lisa Dwyer.
1: Police in Britain say they found cocaine worth more than $9 million stashed in a shipment of Kim Kardashian brand underwear. A truck driver was sentenced to more than 13 years in prison. I'm Ed Donahue, AP News.
5: Now the forecast on KCNP. This afternoon, a chance of rain and thunderstorms, and some could be severe. It'll be partly sunny and windy with a high of 86. Overnight, a 40% chance of rain and thunderstorms, increasing clouds, gusty winds, and a low near 71. And for Tuesday, rain is likely with possible thunderstorms in the afternoon, temperature holding at about 74 degrees. 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

0: 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Steaks and pork at least 145 degrees. 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

0: Ed Donahue with an AP News Minute. Stocks finished mixed. The Dow up 159 points. Police in San Diego say an active shooter opened fire at a mosque, and they believe people have been shot. The San Diego Police Department posted the scene is still active but contained. On social media, President Trump says he's holding off on a military strike on Iran planned for tomorrow because serious negotiations are underway. In New York, Judge Gregory Caro says he's allowing some evidence found in the backpack of Luigi Mangione admissible at trial. Other evidence is not.
1: The people have established that the subsequent search of the backpack at the station was a valid inventory search, and therefore the items recovered at the station will not be suppressed.
0: Luigi Mangione is charged in the 2024 shooting death of UnitedHealthcare CEO Brian Thompson in Manhattan. His state trial starts in September.
2: The forecast on KCNP. This afternoon, a chance of rain and thunderstorms, and some could be severe. It'll be partly sunny and windy with a high of 86. Overnight, a 40% chance of rain and thunderstorms, increasing clouds, gusty winds, and a low near 71. And for Tuesday, rain is likely with possible thunderstorms in the afternoon, temperature holding at about 74 degrees. 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
1: AP News, I'm Ben Thomas. In San Diego, police are responding to an active shooter at the Islamic Center of San Diego. Few details so far, but police say they do believe there are victims. President Trump says he is holding off on a military strike on Iran that had been planned for Tuesday. In a social media post, Trump says serious negotiations are underway, but did not offer details. He says he has instructed the U.S. military to, quote, be prepared to go forward with the full large-scale assault of Iran on a moment's notice in the event that an acceptable deal is not reached. Markets continued to gyrate over the situation. The price of Brent crude oil settled above $112 per barrel, but fell back below $109 after Trump's statement. A mixed finish for Wall Street, the S&P finished down about 0.1%. The Dow added 159 points, or about 0.3, while the Nasdaq fell 0.5%. The Trump administration's announced the creation of a $1.7 billion fund to pay Trump allies who say the Biden Justice Department mistreated them. Sakar Magani has details.
2: The president's long said the previous administration targeted both him and his allies. The fund is part of a deal to resolve his $10 billion lawsuit against the IRS over the leak of his tax returns. Earlier this year, the president said any potential damages might go to charity.
3: Nobody would care because it's going to go to numerous, very good charities.
2: Instead,
4: Donald Trump is setting up a $1.7 billion political slush fund.
2: Jamie Raskin, other Democrats, and government watchdogs say they'll fight what they believe is a corrupt, unprecedented resolution, warning it will both enrich Trump allies with taxpayer dollars and lead to meritless political persecution claims. Sagar Magani, Washington.
1: This is AP News. Aaron Rye won his first major at the PGA Championship this weekend.
5: To be, a person that's the first one to have won it in such a long time from England is an amazing thing and something to be extremely proud of.
6: On Sunday, Rye became the first English-born golfer to win the PGA since Jim Barnes in 1919.
5: Extremely, extremely proud. There's a lot of incredible and historic English players over those 100 years who have gone on to achieve incredible things and had phenomenal careers.
6: The 31-year-old Rye is the first player of Indian heritage to win a major.
5: I'm very proud of India and Kenya as well. My mom grew up there. My mom's side of the family lived there for a number of years before they moved to England.
6: Rye closed with a 5-under-65 for a three-stroke victory over John Rahm and Alex Smalley. I'm Gethin Coolball.
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7: This is Lonnie Beasley with news from Chickasaw Country. Fierce winds across Chickasaw Country this weekend sparked grass fires, with officials warning drivers to watch for fire hazards. KXII-TV reports Johnston County emergency management officials say fires were reported near Nida and Ravia, where gusts reached more than 30 miles per hour. Officials say one possible ignition point is trailer chains, and they say drivers should check to make sure their trailer chains don't drag on the highway and throw sparks. A man is in jail after a high-speed chase early Saturday morning, beginning in Bryan County and ending in Marshall County in Chickasaw Country. KXII-TV reports the driver of a Ford pickup refused to pull over for a traffic violation on U.S. 70. An Oklahoma Highway Patrol trooper joined the pursuit in Marshall County, where the suspect reached speeds approaching 130 miles an hour. The trooper performed a tactical vehicle intervention, causing both vehicles to leave the roadway, after which the OHP patrol vehicle rolled and came to rest in a ditch. The chase ended when the suspect crashed near Lebanon. A bill giving Oklahoma dairy producers more freedom to sell raw milk is signed into law. The Ada News reports the measure, sponsored by Senator Jonathan Wingard of Ada, allows dairy producers to advertise the sale of raw milk on their farms. It also raises the monthly sales cap, enabling producers to sell up to 1,500 gallons of raw milk per month. Wingard says the new law trusts Oklahomans to make their own informed decisions without government getting in the way. Wingard says his measure makes it easier for consumers to find and support local dairies that sell raw milk. A safety detection device inside one of Kreiner Hill's fire trucks is helping save lives in Love County. K10TV reports the GPS box there acts as an alert system for nearby drivers, warning them to slow down for emergency vehicles. When the truck's emergency lights are activated, the system sends alerts through apps like Apple Maps and Waze. The technology is also built into some vehicles, mostly within the Jeep family. Kreiner Hill's fire chief, Michael Campbell, says when a crash occurs, lights come on and it starts broadcasting to drivers as much as a mile away, alerting them to slow down. This is Chickasaw Community Radio.
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9: Time for a look at your weather forecast for Chickasaw Country on KCNP. Tonight, it looks like rain chances at 20%. Increasing clouds, overnight low of 70. Winds out of the south gusting at 25 miles per hour. Chances of rain up to 90% on Tuesday. We could see a severe storm or two in the area. Steady temperature around 74 degrees. Winds out of the south, becoming northerly in the afternoon, about 10 miles per hour. Currently, we have southerly winds gusting at 24 miles per hour, partly cloudy skies and 88 degrees. 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
10: Take a bite out of this. No, really. Chomp down and notice those jaw muscles working. What you're feeling is your bite force, which just means the force exerted when you bite down into something. And if you've bitten down as hard as you can, well, that's probably a force of about 292 pounds. Not bad, right? But chew on this fact. The saltwater crocodile has the most powerful bite ever recorded for a living animal, at a whopping 3,690 pounds. Now, you might ask, is that the most powerful bite of any animal ever? Not even close. Coming in at almost 41,000 pounds, the bite of the prehistoric shark, the megalodon, smashes the competition. In fact, this mega shark could smash a small car with that kind of bite. Don't worry about running into one of these creatures on your next beach vacation, though. The megalodon lived between 14 and 2.6 million years ago. To find its bite force, scientists 3D modeled a white shark's bite and then scaled that up to megalodon size. What's megalodon size? Thanks to the discovery of fossilized 7-inch-long teeth, we know that the largest of these sharks was about 60 feet long, about four times as long as today's great whites, and weighed over 100 tons. Such a big body made for a pretty big mouth, bigger than that small car it could crush, and filled with several rows of those large teeth. This allowed the megalodon to pursue some sizable prey, including orcas and squid, or even large whales. All told, the megalodon was certainly a fearsome predator, and that's something you can really sink your teeth into. This moment of science comes from Indiana University. I'm Don Glass.
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0: 1 week on a terrestrial radio station can you hear Mercury Blues from Alan Jackson preceded by April Wine and Sign of the Gypsy Queen? Doesn't happen a lot these days, but it does each and every day here on KCNP, playing the biggest variety of music out there. I am Mike Maness. Welcome to a Monday. It is the 18th day of May, 2026, and we are a week away from Memorial Day, which is, of course, the unofficial start of summer and vacation season and all that good stuff. I have a question for you. Are you fired up yet for Sooner softball? I know a lot of folks kind of, you know, just plod along during the season, and then when they get into the postseason, it gets up and up, and then when they get to host a Super Regional, it gets even bigger, and then it's on to Oklahoma City from there. Well, that's happening this weekend. As a matter of fact, Mississippi State travels to Norman for the Super Regional Friday, Saturday, and if necessary, on Sunday. And we know, I mean, it's just kind of a we're used to it thing around the Sooner State that the women are going to be in the College World Series. So I'm kind of looking forward to it myself, trying not to look too far past what's coming up this weekend because, well, they're not perfect this season anyway. And Penny Gasso, if she doesn't get paid the most of any college coach in America, something's wrong, in my opinion. So go Sooners, I think is what I'm trying to say. Let's take a break. Music from Amy Grant coming up on KCNP.
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0: A pair of powerful female vocalists there, Amy Grant and Sabrina Carpenter, both on KCNP. We are minutes away from news at the bottom of the hour from National Native News. We'll follow that up with a look at Lonnie Beasley's local news headlines, a look at your weather, and it might be a wet week around Chickasaw Country. We'll give you some of those details coming up on the Chickasaw Community Radio Network. 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

0: This is National Native News. I'm Jill Freitas. Across the United States, there are over 575 federally recognized American Indian tribes. According to the U.S. Census, Native North American language use fell by 6% from 2013 to 2021. But among those who spoke a native language, nearly half spoke Navajo. KUNM's Jeanette Didios spoke to a Diné software developer who has created a mobile app to help preserve the Navajo language.
1: Albert Haskey, who's Diné, spent 2 years building the app Diné Bizad with a group of Navajo employees.
2: I'm making it for us, and that's the primary goal.
1: Haskey says he learned the Navajo language at a young age, but in sixth grade, he transferred to a non-Navajo language school.
2: I kind of always missed it and always wanted to figure out how to reintroduce it into my life, but also and try to reintroduce it to a lot of other people's lives.
1: Haskey says users can build their own curriculum and it includes fun tools like the Word of the Day. He says the app differs from other language apps because this one has richer content.
2: I've showed them multiple times, but they just couldn't find anything to work with me.
1: A representative from the Department of Diné Education said Haskey talked with members within the department and that they are open to working with interested parties on preserving the Diné language. Haskey says he's in talks with other tribes to create language apps for their members. For National Native News, I'm Jeanette Didios.
0: Whaling is an essential part of subsistence hunting in Siberian Yupik culture. High school student Tracy Tungian in the village of Gamble on St. Lawrence Island wanted to understand more about it. So he interviewed a whaling captain from the community, William Parks, nicknamed Wiyu. He spoke to Parks in the library for the Gamble School and asked him whether whaling is easy or difficult.
3: There's a degree of difficulty in it. You got to think of how enormous the whale is. You're in basically a washtub compared to the size of that whale. Depending on how the whale is moving, it could be pretty straightforward. We use these harpoons that have a barrel on there. We call them buscon. It has a harpoon, buoy line, buoy, and it fires either a black powder bomb or a penthrite bomb into the whale.
4: What does like hunting mean to you?
3: That's a good question. To me, hunting is mostly about survival. It's about tradition, and it's about feeding family, which is the most important part of life, in my opinion.
4: Was it easier hunting back then, or?
3: Seasons were more predictable. Weather was more predictable. Nowadays, with lack of ice, bigger storms, shorter opportunities to head out, I think it's more difficult now compared to back then. I know that everybody that goes out hunting isn't doing it for fun or sport. They're doing it in means of trying to harvest food as people, as the community. Hunting is part of our nature. It's been for thousands of years.
4: Why is catching a whale so important for Gamble?
3: I think it's important mostly because the size of the catch. There's enough to feed everybody. It's an opportunity to feed the community, to have a community gather. Whaling has been part of our culture since the first whale swam and man saw it. It was a means of survival.
0: That was William Wiyu Parks speaking with high school student Tracy Tungian about his work as a whaling captain. They both live in the village of Gamble on St. Lawrence Island. Tungian produced the story with former KNOM reporter Wally Reyna and Alaska Public Media's Rachel Cassandra as part of a grant-funded collaborative media project. You can find out more at alaskapublic.org. I'm Jill Freitas.
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7: This is Lonnie Beasley with news from Chickasaw Country. Fierce winds across Chickasaw Country this weekend sparked grass fires, with officials warning drivers to watch for fire hazards. KXII-TV reports Johnston County Emergency Management officials say fires were reported near Nida and Ravia, where gusts reached more than 30 miles per hour. Officials say one possible ignition point is trailer chains, and they say drivers should check to make sure their trailer chains don't drag on the highway and throw sparks. A man is in jail after a high-speed chase early Saturday morning, beginning in Bryan County and ending in Marshall County in Chickasaw Country. KXII-TV reports a driver of a Ford pickup refused to pull over for a traffic violation on US 70. An Oklahoma Highway Patrol trooper joined the pursuit in Marshall County, where the suspect reached speeds approaching 130 miles an hour.

0: hour. The trooper performed a tactical vehicle intervention, causing both vehicles to leave the roadway, after which the OHP patrol vehicle rolled and came to rest in a ditch. The chase ended when the suspect crashed near Lebanon. A bill giving Oklahoma dairy producers more freedom to sell raw milk is signed into law. The Ada News reports the measure, sponsored by Senator Jonathan Wingard of Ada, allows dairy producers to advertise the sale of raw milk on their farms. It also raises the monthly sales cap, enabling producers to sell up to 1,500 gallons of raw milk per month. Wingard says the new law trusts Oklahomans to make their own informed decisions without government getting in the way. Wingard says his measure makes it easier for consumers to find and support local dairies that sell raw milk. A safety detection device inside one of Kreiner Hill's fire trucks is helping save lives in Love County. K10TV reports the GPS box there acts as an alert system for nearby drivers, warning them to slow down for emergency vehicles. When the truck's emergency lights are activated, the system sends alerts through apps like Apple Maps and Waze. The technology is also built into some vehicles, mostly within the Jeep family. Kreiner Hill's fire chief, Michael Campbell, says when a crash occurs, lights come on and it starts broadcasting to drivers as much as a mile away, alerting them to slow down. This is Chickasaw Community Radio.
1: As the 1960s began, trumpeter Miles Davis found himself in a period of transition, trying first to find a saxophonist to replace John Coltrane and then an entire new rhythm section, while he increasingly battled health challenges and attempted a follow-up to his previous masterpieces with arranger Gil Evans. I'm David Brent Johnson, inviting you to tune in for Miles Between, Miles Davis 1961 to 1963, this week on Nightlights.
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3: Let us take a look at your weather forecast for Chickasaw Country. For tonight, it looks like we'll have a 20% chance of precipitation, increasing clouds, overnight low of 70, and then it gets interesting. From Tuesday, maybe right on through the weekend, as a matter of fact. And keeping that in mind, bringing in our own meteorologist, Brian Brazier. Brian, the rain chances tomorrow get up to 90%. And it looks like at least 40%, that'll be the lowest on Wednesday, but that and upwards from there for the rest of the week.
4: Good news is we need the rain. Either way, it's all good news, really. We need the rain. Now, people may have outdoor activities planned, so they don't want to see that. But severe threat's pretty low. Now, originally, it looked like tomorrow could be tricky.
3: Right.
4: But it's all about the cold front coming through the state right now. It's triggering storms in western Oklahoma, really close to the to Texas Panhandle border. They've already been doing it up in Kansas on the other end of that same system. But now they're starting to fire in southwest Oklahoma. In fact, that whole area just got put under a tornado watch by the Storm Prediction Center. Not going to affect Chickasaw Country. Now, not tonight. Here's what could happen. If the cold front moves quickly, then we will have the rain and all, and the storm chances go way down, and it'll push on through, and tomorrow won't be a big deal. If it slows down, then tomorrow morning we could see a better chance of some storms popping up all around our area before noon even. So it's kind of a conditional thing. I'm not too worried about really severe, scary weather tomorrow. Not really. And the tornado potential even tonight and on into tomorrow is considered very low for our area. If you look at some maps, it'll say we have a slight risk with, you know, marginal being the lowest and slight's the next. But even that, the timing is really strange. We won't likely see anything around our part of the world until, oh gosh, maybe 3 a.m.? Even if, down here in our part of the world, in south central Oklahoma. But most likely, National Weather Service thinking probably before noon. Before noon tomorrow is when they'll really get going, and they could all be done by 1 o'clock tomorrow afternoon. Here's the reason. You know, sometimes we talk about a front coming through, and that screams thunderstorms. The way this system's moving, it's a big, long technical term called antifront, but which means the rain will be riding longer. I mean, the cold air will be riding longer, so it allows it to produce more rain after the front passes through. Sometimes, you know, it's just storms, and then the skies are clear behind the front and cooler air. That won't

0: probably be the way this time, especially if it stays going pretty quickly. Yeah, so we may not see a lot tomorrow. Now, you're right. Later in the week, they just keep that rain chance in. And if we say 40%, say for Garvin County, that means most of Garvin County won't see a rain, but you could just have spots here and there. So, yeah, I think we'll all get a little bit of rain, and there may be a pop-up storm here and there, but no widespread outbreaks, no flash flooding, that kind of thing.
1: So the kind of rain we actually like.
0: Oh, yeah, for sure. unless you have outdoor plants.
1: Unless you're into tornadoes.
0: Mm. Yep.
1: How many times, I know what happens to me a lot, and I'm sure it happens to you a lot more. How many times do you have people say, I'd love to go storm chasing?
0: Oh, man. Yeah. Oh, yeah.
1: It happens all the time to me. And I said, it's not nearly as fun as you think.
0: Well, a whole lot of hurry up and wait.
1: It's interesting, but it can be maddening.
0: Sure, sure. And the people that pay a lot of money to go ride with someone else, I don't get that. But
1: I don't either. But.
0: No, and there's a few people that have asked me recently and still do, and I'm like, no, we can't do that.
1: It also makes me wonder how many people are on the West Coast saying, I'd love to be in an earthquake. Or you're in the South Pacific, I'd love to be in a typhoon.
0: Exactly.
1: No.
0: Well, I will say, though, you know, we know about dust devils or those. They look like little tornadoes out in the desert.
1: Oh, yeah.
0: They look scary. My friends in the desert.
1: I don't know that they look scary to me, but.
0: They don't to me. That's my point. They don't to me. They don't to you. And I've always thought if I put on a mask, you know, or something and let one pass over, what would that be like?
1: You and I talked about that before.
0: Yeah. Well, my friends that live in the desert in Arizona think that's insane.
1: Yeah.
0: Because they've been. Well, in fact, one of my buddies that works in radio in Arizona sent me a video last night of some kids playing Little League ball. And right in the middle of the game, one came across the field.
1: Oh, yeah?
0: And what's funny is kind of like here when we have certain severe weather, kids even will look up and just kind of like, yeah, it's over there.
1: You're right.
0: Well, the kids didn't run screaming. They just kind of walked out of its way.
1: My first thought would be debris.
0: Sure.
1: So I'd want to put on some goggles or something. But you and I, when we were driving between Tucson and Phoenix, the last time we were out there.
0: Oh, yeah, we saw several.
1: We had that discussion. Yeah. Wouldn't it be fun to just run over there and jump in the middle of it? But it's not the same as an F2, 3, 4, or 5 tornado. So.
0: No, because that's. And we do have the exact same thing here in the summer.
1: Yeah.
0: We just don't have dirt for it to pick up, usually.
1: That's true.
0: You'll see it throw trash around a parking lot, or it'll go across a field and it may kick up dust, and then, or even on lakes, you'll have a little water spout. Still not the same as an actual, you know, mesocyclone.
1: Is a dust devil a meteorological thing?
0: Yes.
1: So
0: it's an updraft and then it just starts spinning.
1: Okay. That's what I was
0: gonna ask. Because hot air rises. So.
1: Because people will see like a big truck go by a driveway. And it makes the dirt swirl. It's not the same thing, though.
0: No, it's not. But yeah, I will say, I'm going to admit something silly here on the air, but many years ago, driving across the Mojave Desert and everything, the traffic came to a standstill. Well, we're looking, we can see this Steven Spielberg movie-looking fake cloud.
1: Oh, okay.
0: But it was real. And it was a giant dust storm. Coming from west to east across the Mojave. We're stuck out there on the interstate. We don't really have anywhere to go. And now the traffic stopped. And we're creeping. And as
1: you're talking about the kind that they had like in Middle East countries in the Sahara?
0: Yeah.
1: Everything gets dark for 5 minutes.
0: So and they're called haboobs. And it's just unbelievable. Well, we finally got into this little roadside park thing because we could see we're not going anywhere for a while. And I said, I want to see what this feels like. So I put on a mask and I step out. And here's what I can tell people. If you're standing on the side of the road and somebody's driving here in Oklahoma at 60 miles an hour and they have a cup of sand and they throw it out the window and it hits you, there's no difference because this thing had 60 mile an hour winds in it with sand. It hurts.
1: I was going to say, ow.
0: It hurts. And, of course, like I said, again, I had my eyes protected and all that, and I wasn't going to breathe it, but it's like, that really stings. So jump into the little facilities there that they had, and then wait and go, okay, it's got to ease up before I get back in the vehicle. But yeah, it caused many, many wrecks and all. And I finally dug around till I found a KCNP type station that would tell us when is it safe to keep going. So yeah, that was many, many years ago.
1: Like so you got ago. Human sandblasted.
0: Yep, because I was curious. You know, I was curious. Maybe I'm smarter 20 years later.
1: Curiosity does to yes, the cat, right?
0: Yeah, exactly. Okay. 9 times.
1: There you go. Thanks, Brian. I appreciate it.
0: Yeah, I would tell people don't be too worried. Just be planned. Be ready.
1: Well, we always learn to be ready.
0: Yeah.
1: Yeah. All right. It is 4:47 at KCNP. Time for a USDA consumer update.
2: Some things states and specialty crop stakeholders should know about this year's USDA Specialty Crop Block Grant Program sign-up, now underway. Agricultural Marketing Service Deputy Administrator Tricia Kovac says first, an increase in available grant funding to
3: $86.6 million, and they are able to support innovative research projects that kind of market specialty crops or help those industries really succeed and expand markets both domestically and abroad.
2: States have until June 8th to apply for specialty crop block grant funding. For those states awarded grants,
3: they do a competition in each state. So anybody who's looking to get a sub-award to receive a grant through this program would need to go to their State Department of Agriculture's website or information when they're accepting applications and when they make their decisions.
2: In explaining the Specialty Crop Block Grant Program, Kovac says it goes
3: to state departments of agriculture. It's non-competitive grants using a formula fund, and the state departments of agriculture then provide sub-awards within their state to locally led projects that enhance the competitiveness of specialty crops. Now, that definition of specialty crops includes fruits, vegetables, tree nuts, dried fruits, horticulture, floriculture, and nursery crops.
2: In addition, AMS offers the Specialty Crop Multi-State Grant Program, which involves a two-tiered process.
3: Those applications are not due until October 16th, 2026 to us at USDA. The states that are participating will have their own deadlines ahead of that time that they would then have that deadline to submit to us.
2: As in the title, the grant focus is multi-state issues in the specialty crop sector.
3: The specialty crop multi-state program has a little over $14 million in grant funding available right now.
2: More information about the specialty crop block grant program and multi-state program is available online at www.ams.usda.gov. I'm Rod Bain reporting for the U.S. Department of Agriculture in Washington, D.C.
4: This is Bird Note. Snake eagles are pretty incredible. That name, snake eagle, may conjure up some kind of fearsome sci-fi hybrid, spawned in a secret laboratory. But snake eagles are for real, and they are awesome. Big birds of prey. When a soaring snake eagle spots a delicious snake, it swoops down suddenly, grabbing with its talons. Then it immediately flies upward as the snake writhes and strikes. The first order of business is to minimize the danger, so the eagle crushes or tears off the snake's head. Still on the wing, it then swallows the entire snake head first. Snake eagles are a bit smaller than bald eagles. There are 6 different species, and they live mainly in Africa, although one ranges as far as Europe and India. Snake eagle legs and toes are covered in thick scales that help protect them from bites. And bites are a serious risk. Snake eagles take on some of the swiftest and deadliest snakes in the world, like cobras and black mambas. But not every meal is a battle with a deadly adversary. When not snatching snakes, snake eagles may also hunt lizards, rodents, and even bats or fish. For Bird Note, I'm Michael Stein. 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
1: AP News, I'm Ben Thomas. In Southern California, police are responding to a shooting at the Islamic Center of San Diego. Jennifer King has what we know so far.
2: The center includes a mosque and education facilities in a residential area about 9 miles north of downtown. Aerial footage showed children holding hands as they were escorted out of the parking lot. Officer Anthony Carrasco told reporters they believe people have been shot. Witnesses reported hearing multiple shots fired, and police described the scene as active but contained.
1: And just in, police are now saying 3 men were killed and both suspects are dead. They are believed to be teens, and the case is being considered a hate crime. The Trump administration's announced the creation of a $1.7 billion fund to pay Trump allies who say the Biden Justice Department mistreated them. In Congo, an American doctor is now among the newly confirmed cases of a rare type of Ebola virus. The AP's Annie Reisenberg has more.
3: The Ebola outbreak in eastern Congo is now a global health emergency, according to the World Health Organization, with more than 300 suspected cases and around 100 deaths. Congo's health minister and World Health Organization teams arrived in the eastern city of Bunia Sunday with emergency supplies to set up special Ebola treatment centers at 3 sites that have been hardest hit by the virus. Most Ebola outbreaks in history have been caused by the Zaire Ebola virus, but this outbreak is linked to the much rarer Bundibugyo virus, which currently has no vaccine. By the time the outbreak was confirmed last Friday, dozens had already died. This outbreak is centered in a conflict-ridden region where insecurity limits access to treatment, with cases confirmed hundreds of miles from the outbreak's source in both Congo and Uganda. Health authorities warn the spread may be far greater than reported.
1: The AP's Annie Reisenberg reporting. And in Minnesota, a county prosecutor has charged an Immigration and Customs Enforcement officer in the non-fatal shooting of a Venezuelan man during the Trump administration's immigration crackdown in the state in January. This is AP News. A federal court has dismissed Elon Musk's claims against OpenAI. He accused its executives of betraying a shared vision for it to remain a nonprofit dedicated to guiding artificial intelligence's development for the good of humanity. And Seth Sutel has the AP Markets report.
4: Oil prices and stock markets kept bouncing around, along with uncertainty about what will happen next in the war with Iran. The S&P 500 wound up with a loss of 0.1% Monday. That was the second drop for the S&P since it hit an all-time high last week. The Dow added 159 points. That's about 0.3%. The NASDAQ composite fell 0.5%. Stocks moved in the opposite direction of oil prices, which likewise yo-yoed throughout the day. The latest move lower for oil prices came after President Donald Trump said he would hold off on a military attack on Iran that had been planned for Tuesday. Seth Sutel, New York.
1: 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I'm Ben Thomas. 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
5: This is Lonnie Beasley with news from Chickasaw Country. Fierce winds across Chickasaw Country this weekend sparked grass fires, with officials warning drivers to watch for fire hazards. KXII-TV reports Johnston County emergency management officials say fires were reported near Nida and Ravia, where gusts reached more than 30 miles per hour. Officials say one possible ignition point is trailer chains, and they say drivers should check to make sure their trailer chains don't drag on the highway and throw sparks. A man is in jail after a high-speed chase early Saturday morning, beginning in Bryan County and ending in Marshall County in Chickasaw Country. KXII-TV reports a driver of a Ford pickup refused to pull over for a traffic violation on US 70. An Oklahoma Highway Patrol trooper joined the pursuit in Marshall County, where the suspect reached speeds approaching 130 miles an hour. The trooper performed a tactical vehicle intervention, causing both vehicles to leave the roadway, after which the OHP patrol vehicle rolled and came to rest in a ditch. The chase ended when the suspect crashed near Lebanon. A bill giving Oklahoma dairy producers more freedom to sell raw milk is signed into law. The Ada News reports the measure, sponsored by Senator Jonathan Wingard of Ada, allows dairy producers to advertise the sale of raw milk on their farms. It also raises the monthly sales cap, enabling producers to sell up to 1,500 gallons of raw milk per month. Wingard says the new law trusts Oklahomans to make their own informed decisions without government getting in the way. Wingard says his measure makes it easier for consumers to find and support local dairies that sell raw milk. A safety detection device inside one of Kreiner Hill's fire trucks is helping save lives in Love County. K10TV reports the GPS box there acts as an alert system for nearby drivers, warning them to slow down for emergency vehicles. When the truck's emergency lights are activated, the system sends alerts through apps like Apple Maps and Waze. The technology is also built into some vehicles, mostly within the Jeep family. Kreiner Hill's fire chief, Michael Campbell, says when a crash occurs, lights come on and it starts broadcasting to drivers as much as a mile away, alerting them to slow down. This is Chickasaw Community Radio.
6: Time for a look at your weather forecast for Chickasaw Country on KCNP. Tonight, it looks like rain chances at 20%. Increasing clouds, overnight low of 70. Winds out of the south gusting at 25 miles per hour. Chances of rain up to 90% on Tuesday. We could see a severe storm or two in the area. Steady temperature around 74 degrees, winds out of the south, becoming northerly in the afternoon about 10 miles per hour. Currently, we have southerly winds gusting at 24 miles per hour, partly cloudy skies and 88 degrees. 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
7: Turns out, no island is an island. This is Sandra Tsinglo with the lowdown on science. Island gardens are a sight to behold, but how did all those plants get there? Enter Andre Naranjo and team from the Florida Museum of Natural History. They studied Hispaniola Island. It has more plant diversity than any other island in the Caribbean. And many plants were total outsiders. How? They compared local plant DNA with over 800 species to find out. Results? Many plants traced back to continental America from about 1.5 million years ago, likely arriving by storms, sea currents, or birds. This discovery reveals how islands become biodiversity hotspots. Talk about the hitchhikers of the century!
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Tommy James and the Shondells. Hanky Panky. Now, how many of you ever grew up with that term? Are you old enough to remember when people said hanky panky, referring to one thing or another? First time I heard that song, I was confused. Of course, I was a little kid, not knowing what that was supposed to mean, but it's okay. It's still a catchy tune. Anyway, we are playing the biggest variety of music every day here on KCNP, and we take a little time now and then to give you out some information regarding your weather or maybe events going on or something like what I'm about to talk about. Now, if you know me or you listen to my show, you know I have a great reverence and a special place in my heart for the governor of the Chickasaw Nation, Bill Anitubby. I don't know how many people in the world who are in charge of the things that he's in charge of make known their private thoughts on their social media the way that he does. Anybody can check out his Facebook. He has 23,000 followers on his Facebook. And if you go there right now, just an hour ago, this was posted, congratulating participants of the Keepers of the Flame Storytelling Certification Program. There's a nice photo there. Then you scroll down a little bit, and 2 days ago, Armed Forces Day, they were celebrating and took photos of several different people that participate. Armed Forces Day, Chickasaws that served in all branches of the U.S. military, and how much we appreciate them all. And I love the fact that underneath in the comments, Tom Atkins, Tom, I don't know if you listen, but if you do, thank you, and we appreciate you and your father's contributions. His dad was J.W. Atkins. He was a proud citizen of the Chickasaw Nation, served in World War II. He was decorated with 4 bronze stars. I don't know if you folks know what that means. Bronze stars means valor in combat. And a Purple Heart, which means he

ribbons and his Purple Heart. He served with the Texas 36th Infantry Division. Pretty amazing. So that's just one story and just a couple of things you can find on Governor Anatubby's Facebook page. Also, there's a picture of Gabrielle Nkosi. And Gabby should be on there because she is Miss Native American ECU for 26 and 27, named by the NASA, the Native American Student Association at East Central. That's just one small example of the things you can find when you're looking around online. What do you say we jump back to the music? Now, if you're a fan of the TV show Breaking Bad, you might remember this as the closing song of the entire series. As Walt is laying there, he's met his final demise, I guess. I don't want to give away too much, even though you should have seen it already. But Walt is laying there, and this song starts playing, and I think it's terrific.

0: This is National Native News. I'm Jill Freitas. Across the United States, there are over 575 federally recognized American Indian tribes. According to the U.S. Census, Native North American language use fell by 6% from 2013 to 2021. But among those who spoke a native language, nearly half spoke Navajo. KUNM's Jeanette Didios spoke to a Diné software developer who has created a mobile app to help preserve the Navajo language.
1: Albert Haskey, who's Diné, spent 2 years building the app Diné Bizad with a group of Navajo employees.
2: I'm making it for us, and that's the primary goal.
1: Haskey says he learned the Navajo language at a young age, but in sixth grade, he transferred to a non-Navajo language school.
2: I kind of always missed it and always wanted to figure out how to reintroduce it into my life, but also and try to reintroduce it to a lot of other people's lives.
1: Haskey says users can build their own curriculum and includes fun tools like the word of the day. He says the app differs from other language apps because this one has richer content.
2: I've showed them multiple times, but they just couldn't find anything to work with me.
1: A representative from the Department of Diné Education said Haskey talked with members within the department and that they are open to working with interested parties on preserving the Diné language. Haskey says he's in talks with other tribes to create language apps for their members. For National Native News, I'm Jeanette Didios.
0: Whaling is an essential part of subsistence hunting in Siberian Yupik culture. High school student Tracy Tungian in the village of Gamble on St. Lawrence Island wanted to understand more about it. So he interviewed a whaling captain from the community, William Parks, nicknamed Wiyu. He spoke to Parks in the library for the Gamble school and asked him whether whaling is easy or difficult.
3: There's a degree of difficulty in it. You got to think of how enormous the whale is. You're in basically a washtub compared to the size of that whale. Depending on how the whale is moving, it could be pretty straightforward. We use these harpoons that have a barrel on there. We call them buscon. It has a harpoon, buoy line, buoy, and it fires either a black powder bomb or a penthrite bomb into the whale.
4: What does like hunting mean to you?
3: That's a good question. To me, hunting is mostly about survival. It's about tradition, and it's about feeding family, which is the most important part of life, in my opinion.
4: Was it easier hunting back then, or?
3: Seasons were more predictable. Weather was more predictable. Nowadays, with lack of ice, bigger storms, shorter opportunities to head out, I think it's more difficult now compared to back then. I know that everybody that goes hunting isn't doing it for fun or sport. They're doing it in means of trying to harvest food as people, as the community. Hunting is part of our nature. It's been for thousands of years.
4: Why is catching a whale so important for Gamble?
3: I think it's important mostly because the size of the catch. There's enough to feed everybody. It's an opportunity to feed the community, to have a community gather. Whaling has been part of our culture since the first whale swam and man saw it. It was a means of survival.
0: That was William Wiyu Parks speaking with high school student Tracy Tungian about his work as a whaling captain. They both live in the village of Gamble on St. Lawrence Island. Tungian produced the story with former KNOM reporter Wally Reyna and Alaska Public Media's Rachel Cassandra as part of a grant-funded collaborative media project. You can find out more at alaskapublic.org. I'm Jill Freitas.
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8: This is Lonnie Beasley with news from Chickasaw Country. Fierce winds across Chickasaw Country this weekend sparked grass fires, with officials warning drivers to watch for fire hazards. KXII-TV reports Johnston County Emergency Management officials say fires were reported near Nida and Ravia, where gusts reached more than 30 miles per hour. Officials say one possible ignition point is trailer chains, and they say drivers should check to make sure their trailer chains don't drag on the highway and throw sparks. A man is in jail after a high-speed chase early Saturday morning, beginning in Bryan County and ending in Marshall County in Chickasaw Country. KXII-TV reports a driver of a Ford pickup refused to pull over for a traffic violation on US 70. An Oklahoma Highway Patrol trooper joined the pursuit in Marshall County, where the suspect reached speeds approaching 130 miles an hour. The trooper performed a tactical vehicle intervention, causing both vehicles to leave the roadway, after which the OHP patrol vehicle rolled and came to rest in a ditch. The chase ended when the suspect crashed near Lebanon. A bill giving Oklahoma dairy producers more freedom to sell raw milk is signed into law. The Ada News reports the measure, sponsored by Senator Jonathan Wingard of Ada, allows dairy producers to advertise the sale of raw milk on their farms. It also raises the monthly sales cap, enabling producers to sell up to 1,500 gallons of raw milk per month. Wingard says the new law trusts Oklahomans to make their own informed decisions without government getting in the way. Wingard says his measure makes it easier for consumers to find and support local dairies that sell raw milk. A safety detection device inside one of Kreiner Hill's fire trucks is helping save lives in Love County. K10TV reports the GPS box there acts as an alert system for nearby drivers, warning them to slow down for emergency vehicles. When the truck's emergency lights are activated, the system sends alerts through apps like Apple Maps and Waze. The technology is also built into some vehicles, mostly within the Jeep family. Kreiner Hill's fire chief, Michael Campbell, says when a crash occurs, lights come on and it starts broadcasting to drivers as much as a mile away, alerting them to slow down. This is Chickasaw Community Radio.
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11: Time for a look at your weather forecast for Chickasaw Country on KCMP. Tonight, it looks like rain chances at 20%. Increasing clouds, overnight low of 70. Winds out of the south gusting at 25 miles per hour. Chances of rain up to 90% on Tuesday. We could see a severe storm or two in the area. Steady temperature around 74 degrees, winds out of the south, becoming northerly in the afternoon about 10 miles per hour. 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
12: Some things states and specialty crop stakeholders should know about this year's USDA Specialty Crop Block Grant Program sign-up, now underway. Agricultural Marketing Service Deputy Administrator Tricia Kovac says first, an increase in available grant funding to
13: $86.6 million, and they are able to support innovative research, projects that kind of market specialty crops or help those industries really succeed and expand markets both domestically and abroad.
12: States have until June 8th to apply for specialty crop block grant funding. For those states awarded grants,
13: they do a competition in each state. So anybody who's looking to get a sub-award to receive a grant through this program would need to go to their state Department of Agriculture's website or information when they're accepting applications and when they make their decisions.
12: In explaining the Specialty Crop Block Grant Program, Kovac says it goes
13: to state departments of agriculture. It's non-competitive grants using a formula fund, and the state departments of agriculture then provide sub-awards within their state to locally led projects that enhance the competitiveness of specialty crops. Now, that definition of specialty crops includes fruits, vegetables, tree nuts, dried fruits, horticulture, floriculture, and nursery crops.
12: In addition, AMS offers the Specialty Crop Multi-State Grant Program, which involves a two-tiered process.
13: Those applications are not due until October 16th, 2026 to us at USDA. The states that are participating will have their own deadlines ahead of that time that they would then have that deadline to submit to us.
12: As in the title, The grant focus is multi-state issues in the specialty crop sector.
13: The specialty crop multi-state program has a little over $14 million in grant funding available right now.
12: More information about the specialty crop block grant program and multi-state program is available online at www.ams.usda.gov. I'm Rod Bain reporting for the U.S. Department of Agriculture in Washington, D.C.
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17: This is Bird Note. Snake eagles are pretty incredible. That name, snake eagle, may conjure up some kind of fearsome sci-fi hybrid, spawned in a secret laboratory. But snake eagles are for real, and they are awesome, big birds of prey. When a soaring snake eagle spots a delicious snake, it swoops down suddenly, grabbing with its talons. Then it immediately flies upward as the snake writhes and strikes. The first order of business is to minimize the danger, so the eagle crushes or tears off the snake's head. Still on the wing, it then swallows the entire snake head first. Snake eagles are a bit smaller than bald eagles. There are 6 different species, and they live mainly in Africa, although one ranges as far as Europe and India. Snake eagle legs and toes are covered in thick scales that help protect them from bites. And bites are a serious risk. Snake eagles take on some of the swiftest and deadliest snakes in the world, like cobras and black mambas. But not every meal is a battle with a deadly adversary. When not snatching snakes, snake eagles may also hunt lizards, rodents, and even bats or fish. For Bird Note, I'm Michael Stein. 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

0: 5:50 at KCNP with the times. You little trust maker. I'm not sure if that's an insult or not, but it has the cadence of one. Whatever the case. Thank you for listening in, everyone. I'm going to get out of here for the night. I will return tomorrow at 4. Hope you will, too, here on KCNP, Chickasaw Community Radio. Say it again. 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
1: Your weather forecast for Chickasaw Country on KCNP. Tonight, it looks like rain chances at 20%. Increasing clouds, overnight low of 70. Winds out of the south gusting at 25 miles per hour. Chances of rain up to 90% on Tuesday. Steady temperature around 74 degrees. Winds out of the south becoming northerly in the afternoon about 10 miles per hour. 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

your weather forecast for Chickasaw Country on KCNP. Tonight, it looks like rain chances at 20%. Increasing clouds, overnight low of 70. Winds out of the south gusting at 25 miles per hour. Chances of rain up to 90% on Tuesday. Steady temperature around 74 degrees. Winds out of the south becoming northerly in the afternoon about 10 miles per hour. 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

0: we're celebrating Bob Dylan's birthday this week on Folk Alley. Hey, I'm Cindy Howes, and we'll hear covers from Tim O'Brien, Joan Baez, the band, and of course, Bob Dylan himself. 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

0: In my early 20s, after receiving the fourth reminder to go in and get my annual exam, I scheduled the appointment. The provider asked me to swallow, and she discovered a lump in my throat. I remember sitting in the room by myself. 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And I'm here and able to talk about this today because I went in for my annual exam. 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
1: Your weather forecast for Chickasaw Country on KCNP. Tonight, it looks like rain chances at 20%. Increasing clouds, overnight low of 70. Winds out of the south gusting at 25 miles per hour. Chances of rain up to 90% on Tuesday. Steady temperature around 74 degrees. Winds out of the south, becoming northerly in the afternoon about 10 miles per hour. 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
2: Welcome to Nightlights. I'm David Brent Johnson. In the late 1950s and the mid-1960s, trumpeter Miles Davis led what are sometimes referred to as the two great quintets, the first featuring saxophonist John Coltrane, the second including saxophonist Wayne Shorter, pianist Herbie Hancock, bassist Ron Carter, and drummer Tony Williams. In the years between these two quintets, Davis employed half a dozen saxophonists, attempted a follow-up to his previous masterpieces with arranger Gil Evans, and battled increasing physical difficulties. We'll explore the music of those years as Davis evolved towards the second great quintet. It's Miles Between, Miles Davis 1961 to 1963, coming up next on Nightlights.